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1: Racetrack, and somebody here would like to talk about that. NASCAR George.
2: Last week, y'all had Bigfoot Bailey on filling in for you, Marty Smith. 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
1: There you go, Marty. 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

0: Iverson's coming to town. Now we go to see Steph, right? Now we go to see the Warriors. Back in the day, we came to see the other guys.
1: Well, while you were counting stars, Peyton Tolley was counting strikeouts.
2: I try not to. So, I mean, I lose count. I can't count very high. But sometimes it was just like, just keep going, film up zone.
1: That's a Hall of Fame quote on game night. That's going in the Pantheon right there.
0: That is great. We just got to hold on to that. I can't count very high. That is great. And look, he had to count high. He had 14 strikeouts in 85 pitches.
1: And don't look now, Q. The Yankees down to their final three outs, down 2-0 to the Atlanta Braves. They are currently now tied with the Red Sox, 4.5 games back of the Rays, who, by the way, currently in front of the Mariners, 2-0. That one's in the bottom of the seventh inning. And so the Boston Red Sox could move all the way to second place and finally move in front of the Yankees, who, again, they were 15.5 games back of not too long ago.
0: That's incredible. That is incredible. And did that one go final yet?
1: It is in the bottom of the ninth.
0: Okay. Wow. Yeah. I mean, again, this is one of these, and I feel like we see them. We don't see it every year, Mia, but we see it, you know, once every couple years where a team just goes an incredible run. Like the Guardians. I don't want to say it too loud because Emmett will call us. Emmett Golden, our...
1: No, he's at some steakhouse I saw. He forgot to tweet out his picture.
0: Okay,
1: but he tweeted out a picture of the drink that he got custom made.
0: Yeah, good. Because I don't want to give too much Cleveland love because Emmett will say something. But we saw the Guardians come back, you know, make a heck of a comeback. This could be what this is for the Red Sox. I mean, I keep waiting for that shoe to drop. It don't look like it's dropping anytime soon.
1: It does not. And I also look at the run the Seattle Mariners went on last year.
0: Yes.
1: I certainly look at the run the Toronto Blue Jays went on last year. And while I question whether or not this can be sustained from early August all the way through October, at the same time, if we're to say that Peyton Tolley and his fastball are a microcosm of the Boston Red Sox this season, he's still throwing flamethrowers.
0: Yeah. Yeah, he is. He is, and they are as well. 13-1. They get the victory over the Athletics. She's Mia O'Brien. I'm Q Myers. It's game night here on ESPN Radio. Jaden Daniels, he was pretty injured and banged up in year number two. What's year number three look like for the young quarterback in D.C.? That's next on game night on ESPN Radio on the all-new ESPN app.
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0: Mystics right now, we don't know who their bus driver is. Gabby Williams or Veronica Burton, depending on the night, is probably the bus driver of the Golden State Valkyries. If Kelsey Plum goes, she is undoubtedly star.
1: She's the finisher. She'd be the finisher. That's why I thought that it made all the sense in the world that they would acquire her, and then she would be the one that helps put them over the top. But they didn't. I'll say this, though, about Veronica Burton. You want to talk about a hell of a story. Yeah. Do a little research on Veronica Burton and her path. Yeah. And how she ended up in Golden State and how she's been a star since she's been there. You want to talk about working your tail off to get where you are and earn everything that you've achieved? That right there is Veronica Burton. She has been a fantastic get for the Valkyries, and they definitely need her. Again, she's not necessarily the bus driver every single night, but more nights than not, Veronica Burton is going to show up to the party.
0: The Valkyries have now won 3 straight. Let's look ahead to the weekend coming up here, not just on ESPN, but throughout the W. The Aces, the Lynx, tomorrow, 1 p.m. I'm assuming this is the Ryan Rebecca Holly treatment cue, followed by a second game, this one on ABC, between the Fever and the Sky. Sidney Taylor, the all-rookie performer for Chicago, has been ruled out of this game, as has Skylar Diggins. Currently, our friends over at DraftKings for these two marquee matchups, although I don't know if the Sky necessarily qualify as that. I digress.
1: No.
0: The Lynx are 5.5-point favorites coming off of their first loss in 12 games. The Fever are 5.5-point road favorites. Again, that one, the second game, tips off at the United Center at 3:30 ESPN.
1: Yeah, look, the Aces at the Lynx, I'm so fired up for that one, right? The Raiders have practice in the morning. I get my hair cut, and boom, I'll be good to go. Right? Haircut. I'm sure I'll be watching that game, the Aces and the Minnesota Lynx, from my barber's chair. I'm sure that that's going to be the case. And then Fever at Chicago. The Fever need to win every single game that they can. Chicago's a scrappy team. They're not a very good team, but they're scrappy. So they're not just going to roll over and play dead and give you the game. So you got to go take it, and the Fever need to bounce back for sure.
0: They are in the AARP stand. The A in AARP stands for somehow alive.
1: Yep.
0: Because the Chicago Sky mathematically are still alive, and they obviously have a ton of veteran presence. So, yes, the Fever cannot take that one lightly. By the way, it's CBS on the TV side, 1 p.m. between the Aces and the Lynx. Ryan, Rebecca, Holly, 3:30 p.m. Eastern, ABC, Fever, Sky, tomorrow afternoon.
1: There you go. And then Sunday, the Aces at the Liberty. That's going to be fantastic. And the Wings at the Minnesota Lynx. So some really good WNBA action all weekend long. She's Mia O'Brien. I'm Q Myers. Coming up next here on Game Night. If you balls, we're going to highlight you next on Game Night on ESPN Radio, the all-new ESPN app, SiriusXM Channel 80. And tune in.
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0: two.
1: Nothing can stop me. I'm all the way up.
0: Start spreading the news. Michael Kay on the call for the Yes Network. Entering the day, the Yankees streak of five consecutive losses in games that have gone to extra innings. The longest active streak in the majors. That is no more. They finally, get it done, Q, in crunch time.
2: Is that sweat I see on your forehead just thinking about how close that was to another loss?
0: Yeah. Well, not even another loss, but the team that we're going to talk about here in just a second creeping closer and closer in the AL East standings.
2: Well, who is that team that Miho O'Brien talks about? That would be the Boston Red Sox.
3: The big lefty kicks and deals. Swing and a miss, strike three! 97! It is 14 strikeouts through six for Tolley. The Red Sox lead the A's 9-1, and Tolley has been dominant.
1: Nothing can stop me. I'm all the way up.
0: By the way, the Boston Red Sox have the longest active win streak in baseball at 9 games because the Atlanta Braves had a chance to tie it if they had held on against the Bronx Bombers up at Yankee Stadium. They did not. The call courtesy of WEEI 93.7 FM in Beantown. Peyton Tolley doing something that we haven't seen up in Boston since one Roger Clemens. 14 Ks, the second most in a game by an American League Rookie of the Year over the last 50 years. Roger Clemens fanned 15 back in August of 1984 against the Royals.
2: The numbers that you need to know that are most important when it comes to the Boston Red Sox. 27-3 over their last 30 games. 27-3. Seventh team in the last 100 years to have 27 or more wins in a 30-game span. That is a hell of a number right there. That's all you need to know about what the Red Sox are doing and why they're right there on the heels of the New York Yankees. How about the Rays and the Mariners? This one was a close one.
4: One ball, no strikes. From the windup, he throws. Swing, high drive, left center field, giving chases Rodriguez all the way back to the wall, and it's gone! A home run for Johnny DeLuca, and the Rays take a 1-0 lead in Seattle.
1: Nothing can stop me, I'm all the way up!
0: 620 WDAE on the call. The Rays are 4.5 games up on the Yankees, 5 games up on the Red Sox. That was their fourth straight dub, Q. They have won 7 of their last 10, perhaps a little bit quietly considering the noise the team behind them lurking in the standings has been making.
2: Absolutely. The Rays are doing their thing. They're holding off everybody, right? I mean, hey, this is the time of year, Mia, right? After the All-Star break, this is when everything tightens up a little bit, right? And you start to see who these teams are really truly going to be. The Rays needed to get that dub. The Mariners are in the AL West, and the AL West is the AL mess as far as I'm concerned. But there you go. 2-1 Tampa Bay over Seattle. Again, showing that love to the ones that deserve it here on Game Night on ESPN Radio and the all-new ESPN app. The Angels and the Marlins. Look, when it's a game like this, you're just happy for Mike Trout.
5: The 2011 season, it drills this one. It's hit well out in a right center field, and that ball is Trout of here. Mike Trout connects. A home run right there. It's been a while between homers for Mike Trout. Nearly a month the last time he hit one. And that's his 19th of the season. And the Angels are up and running. It's 1-0.
1: Nothing can stop me. I'm all the way up.
0: What a perfect time to hit that first home run in nearly a month, because it was Mike Trout's 6th career home run on his birthday. A happy 35th birthday to the native of Millville, New Jersey, who tied A-Rod and Mark Reynolds for the most home runs on a player's birthday in Major League Baseball history.
2: I'm just glad to see Mike Trout playing.
0: Healthy.
2: Right? I mean, yeah, that's what I'm saying. Like, him being out there healthy, we know the Angels stink. I just said the AL West is the AL mess. The Angels have been the epitome of that. I don't have to go and wax poetically about the A's. They've done that for themselves. But what a weird division this year. The American League in general has been a weird division, but yeah, man, I'm just happy to see at least Mike Trout out there playing, and yeah, hit a home run on your birthday, so there you go. Not bad at all. How about the Blue Jays and the Phillies? How did this one go out?
6: Second base on the grass, picking it up, Clement to first, to the covering Rogers, and punched out at first is Marsh. We'll see if the Phillies need or want to have a look.
5: Yeah, he's out.
6: So that does it, folks. Bend but don't break. The Blue Jays hang on to win in the bottom of the ninth, securing a 5-4 win in the first game of this three-game series.
1: Nothing can stop me. I'm all the way up.
0: Sportsnet 590, the Fan on the call. The Phillies remain in position for three, or one of those three NL wildcard spots. The Blue Jays 15 games out of first place in the AL East, but hey, banners fly forever. You defeated the Phillies, if only on Friday night.
2: There you go. She is Mia O'Brien. I'm Q Myers. This has been Game Night on ESPN Radio Sports Center All Night. 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
20: 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The Red Sox try to win their ninth in a row against the A's.
21: Perkins sets the pitch. He is driven high and deep in the left field. It is way.
20: The Braves and Yanks go at it in the Bronx.
21: Olsen strikes it hard, deep to right field, blazing back to the wall, and gone!
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21: And he swings, hits a high drive, deep left field, way back and gone!
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0: on whether he did indeed circumvent the salary cap with the LA Clippers. 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
0: 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Guardians entered Friday a half game back of the Rangers for the final AL wild card spot.

0: guys. We've got new people in those other positions and behind him that need some work. And so the more reps they get, the better.
1: The Chiefs will play the Rams next week in their preseason opener, and as Andy Reid pointed out, is unlikely to see Patrick Mahomes. Of course, he underwent surgery to repair torn ligaments in his left knee back in December. Mahomes is said to have been ahead of schedule in his rehab work, though, but it's, again, unlikely we'll see him on the field this preseason, according so far to Chiefs head coach Andy Reid. Meanwhile, Justin Fields on the field for the Kansas City Chiefs in training camp at the moment, and he was asked about how much Patrick Mahomes has helped him.
2: Any question that I have, like I said, I mean, he's been in this offense for, what, 10 years now, so he knows every little detail of it. But, you know, just the different little details in each concept, like I said, it's a little bit different to where I've been from. But, you know, any questions that popped up, he's explained it to me perfectly. So it's been, you know, great, like I said, just learning from him, kind of him showing me the ropes and, you know, the different options we can do within each play.
1: Justin Fields from Chiefs training camp. We'll shift gears back to Major League Baseball. The Astros currently lead the Texas Rangers by 1.5 games in the AL West. But they've been getting a great performance from Yordan Alvarez this season. Likely the Triple Crown winner in the American League. A .329 batting average leads Major League Baseball in that department. Leads MLB in home runs at 35 and currently third in all of MLB in runs batted in behind C.J. Abrams and Sal Stewart. He's looking to become the first player to win the Triple Crown across both leagues since Mickey Mantle did it back in 1956. The Astros taking on the Padres. Padres 12-8 with a plus 30 run differential since the All-Star break. Second best run differential in the National League over that span, only to the Cubs. Pick up the action, top of the sixth inning. Cam Smith already with a home run in the game for Houston. Looking for more on KBME 790 AM.
3: The 2-0. And that's cranked deep to left. Kiss it goodbye. Second home run of the night for Cam Smith. And the Astros lead 5-3. Number 15 for number 11.
1: 6-3 would be the final. Cam Smith 3-for-4 with the 2 solo home runs, scoring 3 runs, his fourth career multi-home run game. Isak Paredes 3-for-5 with a double and a run scored. Astros now 13-3 in their last 16 games, dating back to July 2nd. Second best record in baseball behind only the Red Sox, who are 14-3 in that span. Padres now 2-3 in their last 5 games after going 8-1 in the previous 9 from July 24th through August the 2nd. Cubs in Kansas City to take on the Royals. Chicago winners of 4 straight, 33-15 in their last 48 games. Pete Crow Armstrong, currently the NL MVP favorite on DraftKings, just ahead of Shohei Ohtani. 3 straight multi-hit games for PCA. Pick up the action, though, on the Cubs radio network. Top of the second inning, Seiya Suzuki at the plate.
4: The pitch to Suzuki is a line drive, base hit down the right field line. 2 more runs are going to score. Swanson's in. Crow Armstrong crosses home plate. 2-run single, Seiya Suzuki. And the Cubs now up 4-1 over the Royals here in the second.
1: More from the Cubs. This time, Pedro Ramirez at the plate for the Cubbies.
4: The 1-2. Ramirez hits one deep in the air to right. Marte looks up, and it's gone. Ramirez pulls one to straight right. It leaves the yard. His second major league home run, and the Cubs now up 6-2 over the Royals here in the eighth.
1: They'd gone to beat Kansas City 6-4, 5-game win streak now for Chicago. For the Cubs, their 35th win after trailing at any point in the game, tied for the most in Major League Baseball with the Diamondbacks. Meanwhile, Toronto Blue Jays coming off a 3-2 loss at the Cubs. They blew a 2-0 lead in that last game. Vladimir Guerrero, 3 straight games without a hit for him for Toronto. Meanwhile, the Phillies have won 5 of the last 6 since August the 1st. Pick up the action, top of the 8th inning. Josh Smith at the plate.
5: Digs in, facing the first pitch, and he jumps on it. Sends one sky high, out into right field. Looking up at the track, watching it fly, Bryce Harper, as Josh Smith hits his first home run as a Blue Jay to extend the Toronto lead to 5-2.
1: 5-2, the score at that point. Blue Jays go on to win it 5-4. Nathan Lukes, 2-for-5 with a go-ahead RBI single in the 4th, snaps a career-long streak of 18 games with an RBI. Still more to come, including our top sound. That's next. 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
18: Here's Schottenwell lifting a high fly ball. It's carrying deep out into right center field. This ball is trouble. That ball is out of here. Schottenwell has homered a 2-run shot, and the Angels have a...

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14: 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And not just with a card or a text, but with a song.
15: Thank you.

0: Hero again on the Yes Network.
1: And the payoff. High fly ball deep right field. This should do it. Acuna back. He'll make the catch. Garcia tags. Here's the throw. Not nearly in time. And the Yankees win a much needed game. A walk-off sack fly. And in 10 innings, the Yankees come back to win it 3-2.
0: So the Yankees with a 3-2 win in extra innings, improving to 65-51 on the season. Able to get a comeback victory, scoring three unanswered after the Braves took a 2-0 lead in the top of the ninth inning. And again, still holding off the Red Sox in the wild card standings. Continuing on as we move to the West Coast, Dodgers trying to figure things out right now. They've lost six in a row, one more, and it would tie their second longest losing streak over the last 10 years. Diamondbacks 23-13 within the NL West this season. That's the third best record in baseball within a team's own division. Dodgers would be held without a hit in their first five innings for the first time this season. But the Dodgers would find some runs late. In fact, Andy Pages would come up in a 2-2 game trying to give the Dodgers the lead on AM 570 LA Sports.
2: And he swings, hits a high drive, deep left field, way back and gone! A home run for Paez on the first pitch of the eighth, and the Dodgers take their first lead of the ball game. It is 3-2 on a towering shot by Paez.
0: So Paez with the home run to give the Dodgers the lead. Then we'd move on to the next inning. The Dodgers with the lead, 3-2, but Arizona had other ideas.
3: The 2-2. Swung on, this is hit well. Deep left center field, it's on its way! It's gone! Holy Waldschmidt! His second home run of the season could not have come in more dramatic fashion. And the Diamondbacks walk off the defending champs.
0: Dodgers lose their seventh in a row. Diamondbacks win it 4-3. That was on Arizona Sports 98.7 FM. It had been a 65-0 record when leading entering the ninth inning for the Dodgers. That's their first loss, a seven-game skid, their second-longest streak of the last 10 seasons. It's the fifth straight win by the Diamondbacks over the Dodgers, their second-longest streak against them in the last decade. We'll have more Major League Baseball a little bit later on, but NFL training camps are hot and heavy around the league right now, and sometimes we get some early camp chippiness, and we got that in Vegas on Friday. It's the eighth Raiders practice. Defensive end Max Crosby and quarterback Kirk Cousins got into it after Crosby hit Cousins twice during the practice period. Cousins got into Crosby's face, including grabbing him by the jersey before it would get broken up. Raiders head coach Clint Kubiak in the press conference was asked about the kerfuffle between the two.
4: Yeah, that's training camp. You know, those are two leaders of our team going at it. So that is part of camp. Obviously, you fight in the game, you throw a punch in the game, especially then you're out of the game. So we got to be smart, treat it like a game.
0: And more from Raiders camp. Michael Mayer, the Vegas tight end, was asked about it as well.
5: Yeah, it's energy, man. It's energy. You know, we don't want to be throwing punches, but, you know, I think on any padded day of camp, there's going to be some, there's going to be some tuffles. And, you know, that's our starting quarterback right now, and you want him to defend your team, and you want him to have some edge to him, which he does. He's always had. I mean, since the first day I met him when he came in here. So it's all, I mean, I don't want him getting thrown out. I don't want him getting a flag, nothing like that, but you got to be able to defend yourself.
0: We move on to the situation involving Kawhi Leonard as that situation continues to get strange. A report by former ESPN contributor Pablo Torre this week showed that Leonard had yet another sponsorship deal that was undisclosed. This time it was with scoreboard company Daktronics. That was the group that designed the video board inside the Inuit Dome. Yet another sponsorship deal that was seemingly unknown that a source to Torre's podcast said it was a way to, quote, circumvent the salary cap and to, quote, funnel money to Leonard. So this situation certainly has some eyeballs on it now throughout the NBA. The investigation continues. A trade to the Raptors has been put on hold for Kawhi Leonard. Meanwhile, Mike Golic, host of the Golics here on ESPN Radio, said this Kawhi Leonard situation continues to gain steam.
6: This is akin what we used to talk about before college players could get paid, when they got paid under the table to sit and watch a plant grow, right? And then they got a $10,000 check for it. I mean, Kawhi is doing nothing for these companies are getting paid. It is a clear cap circumvention, clearly. And the NBA was probably just hoping this thing would go away, but it's not. Yeah, I guess you see Pablo Torre coming, or Pablo Torre on line one, you got issues, right? So they're going to be forced into doing something, and what's going to be an appropriate penalty for this? Because we always talk about, and not just in sports and parenting and whatever, you have to make the discipline of the penalty bad enough to where that you don't want to do it again.
0: Mike Golic on Golic's on ESPN Radio. Meanwhile, Chris Canty on Unsportsmanlike was on First Take on Friday and said that Adam Silver's going to have to make a choice, and it's not going to be the one he likely wants to make. He might not have a choice at all, but he's going to have to punish the Clippers and Kawhi.
7: What it comes down to is common sense. The one-off with aspiration, you could dismiss. There was a fall guy in Joe Sandberg who's going to prison for wire fraud.
8: 14 years.
7: He could be the bad guy, and Steve Ballmer can be the victim. But now that we have two instances where corporate partners of the LA Clippers are endorsing Kawhi Leonard to the tune of millions of dollars, it's too much of a pattern to be dismissed as a coincidence, and that's why I think Adam Silver is going to have no choice but to come down hard on the Clippers and Kawhi.
0: As for how hard, well, Stephen A. Smith had a thought about that.
9: This is egregious if it's true. If it's true, we're talking about banishment for Steve Ballmer, as far as I'm concerned, for at least a year. We're talking about, and it should be entertained that Kawhi Leonard should be banned for a year. Yeah, he just took the money, but damn that. You know, the deal with aspiration, all right? That's a green banking company. That's at the center of the NBA investigation going on now. To learn that you might have had another sponsorship deal worth millions of dollars with Daktronics. So you had not one, but a couple of companies funneling money to you to circumvent the salary cap, where you getting this money, but you also getting these additional dollars on the side illegally, because according to NBA bylaws, you ain't supposed to be doing this. No, you can't go for that.
0: Stephen A. Smith on ESPN discussing the situation on First Take. Meanwhile, Matt and Myron, now 3-5 Eastern on ESPN Radio, they discussed the Kawhi Leonard situation on Friday.
10: I don't think you can ban Kawhi. I mean, it's not Kawhi's job to enforce the salary cap. Kawhi's job is to make money for Kawhi. You know what I mean? The salary cap, Kawhi does not sign an agreement to abide by the salary cap. Kawhi signs an agreement with the Clippers. And if the Clippers break the rules to give Kawhi money, that's on the Clippers. It's not on Kawhi. So I think Stephen A. is 100% incorrect that Kawhi should get in trouble. You have to show me legally where Kawhi has said he will abide by the salary cap, and I don't think he's done that. But I do think you can make a strong argument that the Clippers should get in trouble.
11: I mean, obviously the legal component, you know about that better than any of us. I actually agree with Stephen A. And I agree because of who Kawhi is. I mean, Kawhi is, you know, perennially a top 15, top 10 player, top five in his best years, right? So I think because of who he is, you can't set the standard that other teams can do.
10: But he didn't do anything. I mean, if ESPN has an internal policy to not pay people more than whatever, $1 million, and they come to you and go, we're going to pay you $1.5 million, but you just have to do this over here, you're going to say yes. It's not your policy. It's ESPN's policy.
0: Still a lot of questions to be answered around the NBA regarding the Kawhi Leonard situation, on whether he did indeed circumvent the salary cap with the LA Clippers. But for now, the trade to the Toronto Raptors still on hold, and still more questions that need to be answered regarding this situation with the Clippers forward. SportsCenter All Night, ESPN Radio, and the ESPN app. Coming up, more from the Diamond. We'll get to that next. 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
0: 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Guardians entered Friday a half game back of the Rangers for the final AL wild card spot. The White Sox entered the day with a three-game lead over both Cleveland and Minnesota in the American League Central. But the Guardians, just 3-11 since July the 22nd, the second worst record in Major League Baseball over that span. Only the Athletics have been worse since July 22nd. It's the eighth meeting between these two teams this season. The White Sox lead the season series 4-3. Six of the seven games decided by just one run. White Sox, meanwhile, losers of three in a row. Let's get to the action. Top of the first inning, two men on for Angel Martinez, who had himself a day.
1: The pitch.

0: League baseball this season. Mariners with just 5 runs in the last 4 games combined, their fewest in scoring 5 in a 4-game span back in July of 2024. 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

0: little details in each concept. Like I said, it's a little bit different to where I've been from, but you know, any questions that popped up, he's explained it to me perfectly. So it's been, you know, great. Like I said, just learning from him, kind of him showing me the ropes and, you know, the different options we can do within each play.
1: 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We'll shift gears back to Major League Baseball. 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A 329 batting average leads Major League Baseball in that department, leads MLB in home runs at 35, and currently third in all of MLB in runs batted in behind C.J. Abrams and Sal Stewart. He's looking to become the first player to win the Triple Crown across both leagues since Mickey Mantle did it back in 1956. The Astros taking on the Padres. Padres 12-8 with a plus 30 run differential since the All-Star break. Second best run differential in the National League over that span, only to the Cubs. Pick up the action, top of the sixth inning. Cam Smith already with a home run in the game for Houston. Looking for more on KBME 790 AM.
2: The 2-0. And that's cranked deep to left. Kiss it goodbye. Second home run of the night for Cam Smith. And the Astros lead 5-3. Number 15 for number 11.
1: 6-3 would be the final. Cam Smith 3-for-4 with the 2 solo home runs, scoring 3 runs, his 4th career multi-home run game. Isak Paredes 3-for-5 with a double and a run scored. Astros now 13-3 in their last 16 games, dating back to July 2nd. Second best record in baseball behind only the Red Sox, who are 14-3 in that span. Padres now 2-3 in their last 5 games after going 8-1 in the previous 9 from July 24th through August the 2nd. Cubs in Kansas City to take on the Royals. Chicago winners of 4 straight, 33-15 in their last 48 games. Pete Crow Armstrong, currently the NL MVP favorite on DraftKings, just ahead of Shohei Ohtani. 3 straight multi-hit games for PCA. Pick up the action, though, on the Cubs radio network. Top of the second inning, Seiya Suzuki at the plate.
3: The pitch to Suzuki is a line drive, base hit down the right field line. 2 more runs are going to score. Swanson's in. Crow Armstrong crosses home plate. 2-run single, Seiya Suzuki. And the Cubs now up 4-1 over the Royals here in the second.
1: More from the Cubs. This time, Pedro Ramirez at the plate for the Cubbies.
2: The 1-2. Ramirez hits one deep in the air to right. Marte looks up, and it's gone. Pedro Ramirez pulls one to straight right. It leaves the yard. His second major league home run, and the Cubs now up 6-2 over the Royals here in the eighth.
1: They'd gone to beat Kansas City 6-4, 5-game win streak now for Chicago. For the Cubs, their 35th win after trailing at any point in the game, tied for the most in Major League Baseball with the Diamondbacks. Meanwhile, Toronto, Blue Jays coming off a 3-2 loss at the Cubs. They blew a 2-0 lead in that last game. Vladimir Guerrero, 3 straight games without a hit for him for Toronto. Meanwhile, the Phillies have won 5 of the last 6 since August the 1st. Pick up the action, top of the 8th inning, Josh Smith at the plate.
4: Digs in, facing the first pitch, and he jumps on it, sends one sky high, out into right field, looking up at the track, watching it fly, Bryce Harper, as Josh Smith hits his first home run as a Blue Jay to extend the Toronto lead to 5-2.
1: 5-2, the score at that point. Blue Jays go on to win it 5-4. Nathan Lukes, 2-for-5 with the go-ahead RBI single in the 4, snaps a career-long streak of 18 games with an RBI. Still more to come, including our top sound. That's next. 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
15: The Angels beat the Marlins thanks to a home run in the seventh. 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
16: Here's Schottenwell lifting a high fly ball. It's tearing deep out into right center field. This ball is trouble. That ball is out of here. Schottenwell has homered a two-run shot, and the Angels have a two-run lead. It's now 4-2.
8: Number four.
15: The Rangers are down in the sixth, but Jock Peterson's homer put them up for good. 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
17: First pitch from Boz.
16: Swinging a drive to right. If it's fair, the Rangers are in front. That ball out of here. His 21st home run of the season. Rangers on top, 2-1, just like that.
8: Number three.
15: The Guardians drew closer to the White Sox in the AL Central, and a grand slam in the fifth put the game away. The call on 1100 WTAM.
17: Here's the pitch, and he swings and skies it. High, deep right field, way back there. Grand slam, Angel Martinez. Single-handedly
16: A one-man

0: side.
1: Number two.
2: The Yanks down in the ninth and came back to win on a walk-off. The YES Network has the call.
3: And the payoff. High fly ball deep right field. This should go. Acuna back. He'll make the catch. Garcia tags. Here's the throw. Not nearly in time. And the Yankees win a much-needed game. A walk-off sack fly. And in 10 innings, the Yankees come back to win it 3-2.
1: Number one.
2: The Yanks were not the only team to walk off on Friday. The Diamondbacks did so as well. Arizona Sports 98.7 has the call.
4: The 2-2. Swung on. This is hit well. Deep left center field. It's on its way. It's gone. Holy Wolfsmith. His second home run of the season. Could not have come in more dramatic fashion. And the Diamondbacks walk off the defending champs.
2: We continue rolling on here with some WNBA action here on SportsCenter all night. The Valkyries taking on the Wings. Valkyries 21-9 through their first 30 games this season. They won just 23 games all of last season, one shy of tying the Aces for the second most wins, trailing only the Lynx at 25-7. The Wings, meanwhile, they've lost their last four meetings against the Valkyries, won their first match of the series back last season. Paige Beckers with 1,276 career points, the fourth most by a player in their first two seasons in WNBA history, needs just 1 point to tie Brianna Stewart for third most. Pick up the action here in the fourth quarter. Veronica Burton hitting from downtown for Golden State.
5: I love how Veronica Burton always in control. She starts to go in the paint, sees there's nothing there, pulls it back out. The three on the shot clock, and she buries it.
6: That was almost a logo.
5: What a night for Veronica Burton today.
2: The call on Ion. Valkyries win it going away. 94-76 the final. Burton with 22 points and 7 assists. Second game of the season with 20-5. Valkyries have won both of those games. For the Valkyries, it's their 17th game this season, allowing fewer than 80 points. They've won 15 straight instances in which they've done that. Paige Beckers, 17 points, 11 in the first quarter. Third straight game under 20 points, though. Ties for the longest streak this season. Continue rolling on here on SportsCenter all night. Mystics taking on the Dream, and Shakira Austin having a nice one for Washington.
7: Austin, the step through Lorenzo, back-to-back buckets for Austin. She has compartmentalized whatever pain she was feeling from earlier on that tumble and really maximizing opportunities in the lane.
2: 71-60, the score at that point. The call on Ion. Mystics go on to win it 79-74. Shakira Austin, 21 points and 11 rebounds and 5 blocks. 6 straight wins now for Washington. Angel Reese with 7 points and 16 rebounds in the loss for Atlanta. Reese just 1-for-12 from the field. Mets taking on the Pirates. Marcus Semien at the plate for the Mets.
8: Pitch. Swinging a high fly ball deep to left field. Reynolds going back at the track. At the wall, it's gone. A 3-run home run for Marcus Semien. And the Mets have thrown up a 4 spot in the third inning and lead 4-0.
2: Mets go on to win it 6-4. 4 straight win for New York, tied for their longest this season. Pirates now 7-14 since the All-Star break. Also on Friday, the Cardinals beat the Rockies 3-2. They've now won 4 of 5 to move to 500. Mike Trout with a home run on his 35th birthday as the Angels beat the Marlins 4-3. Mike Trout tying Alex Rodriguez and Mark Reynolds for most home runs by a player on their birthday. Coming up next on ESPN Radio, it's the best of ESPN Radio. 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
9: With Gary and Randy today on SC Plus, only on Disney Plus. Football is back. How Carson Beck held his own, but it was the Panthers who walked it off. Chelsea Gray with a couple buzzer beaters to top Caitlin Clark. Usarius Clark and Jahmyr Gibbs got paid, making him the highest paid back in the NFL. We got not top plays coming your way. A couple of not top hosts as well. All that and more today on SC Plus.
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14: Sports Center all night. The Red Sox try to win their ninth in a row against the A's.
15: Perkins sets the pitch. He is driven high and deep into left field. It is way back. It is gone.
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16: Olsen strikes it hard deep to right field. Blazing back to the wall and gone.
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17: 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Hits a high drive deep left field. Way back and gone.
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19: 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We got a lot to get to here as Friday becomes Saturday in the world of sports. Things are getting close to the end here of the baseball season. Pennant races abound. And we've got teams that are red hot that we did not expect to be red hot. And again, we're talking about the Boston Red Sox. Red Sox on their historical tear since the start of July. Winners of 8 in a row. The Red Sox 26-3. since July the 3rd. That's six more wins than any other team in baseball during that span. They've got the longest active streak in baseball, at least tied for that mark, with eight wins in a row, taking on the Athletics at Fenway. Pick up the action, bottom of the second, no score. Jaron Duran at the plate with a man on for the Sox on WEEI 93.7 FM.
15: Perkins sets the pitch. He is driven high and deep into left field. It is way back. It is gone. Duran delivers, and it's 2-0 Red Sox.
19: Red Sox would keep pouring it on at that point, and they would build a big lead. Part of the reason they were able to do that, though, is the awesome effort on the mound from Peyton Tolley. On the mound, already with 13 strikeouts in the sixth inning. Here's more from the Red Sox on the mound.
1: The big lefty kicks and deals. Swing and a miss, strike three! 97! It is 14 strikeouts through six for Tolley. The Red Sox lead the A's 9-1, and Tolley has been dominant.
19: Dominant indeed. That was his 14th strikeout. Red Sox run away with their ninth straight victory. 13-1 the final. Now 27-3 in their last 30. Just the seventh team in the last 100 years to win 27 or more in a 30-game span in a major league season. Peyton Tolley, six innings, one earned run, 14 strikeouts. Tied for the second most in a game by an AL rookie in the last 50 years, trailing only Roger Clemens, who fanned 15 in August of 1984. So the Red Sox continue rolling. Here's Red Sox catcher Jake Rogers on Nesson.
20: Well, Jake, this is your first time behind the plate catching Peyton Tolley. He goes six innings, career high 14 strikeouts. How do you describe the Peyton Tolley experience tonight?
21: It was incredible. I mean, he's got the right mentality for it. I mean, he just kind of says, here it is, hit it. And I like catching guys like that. He had his stuff. And, I mean, he made those hitters kind of, you know, big league hitters look silly. So it was a fun night.
20: 24 swing and miss, 12 called strikes. Was there anything that you called that you felt like he couldn't put down?
21: No, that's what we talked about in between innings. It was just like have confidence and throwing your stuff over the plate because, you know, you got great stuff. So, yeah, I think that was just kind of the mood of the night was just here it is, hit it, and obviously it worked.
20: Usually takes time to build up a rapport between battery mates, but what allowed you two to be on the same wavelength for how to navigate this A's lineup tonight?
21: Man, I went out and caught him a few days ago in his, pre-start bullpen, and we talked for a few days, but I think, the pitching staff, Connor Wong and PT really did an incredible job of kind of just prepping me for his start, and it's a good one.
19: Red Sox catcher Jake Rogers after the game, and the Red Sox 13-1 winners on Friday. Meanwhile, Red Sox interim skipper Chad Tracy, he took to his post-game press conference and was asked about when he realized that Peyton Tolley was on.
22: The first inning, watching a bunch of 99s and things like that, and you see the ball coming out of his hand, and you kind of see the line on it, and he's just filling up the zone. When you see him like that, you feel like this got a chance to be pretty good. It's pretty telling when he's got that fastball early and he's filling up the zone that it's pretty good. So, I mean, and he sustained it. You know, I mean, it wasn't 99s, but he was sustaining 97 plus for most of the game. So it was really, really awesome.
19: Meanwhile, for the A's, it was their ninth straight loss, the longest active streak in baseball. Now the Red Sox with a chance to pass the Yankees for the top wild card spot. That is, if the Yankees would fall to Atlanta. So nine in a row for the Red Sox, but there was another team going for nine straight wins, and that's the Yankees' opponent, the Atlanta Braves, also winners of eight in a row going into play on Friday. And they took on that struggling Yankees team just 28-28 since June the 1st, their first game without Aaron Judge. A couple of homers late for the Braves in this one. Austin Riley with a homer in the eighth. Matt Olson's homer in the top of the ninth. Had the Braves up 2-0 going into the bottom of the ninth. Yankees got a run back on Austin Wells, RBI double. Then two batters later, Ben Rice comes up with two men on. Michael Kay on the Yes Network. This would go to extra innings. And then Ryan McMahon looking to be the hero again on the Yes Network.
23: And the payoff. High fly ball deep right field. This should do it. Acuna back. He'll make the catch. Garcia tags. Here's the throw. Not nearly in time. And the Yankees win a much-needed game. A walk-off sack fly. And in 10 innings, the Yankees come back to win it 3-2.
2: So the Yankees with a 3-2 win in extra innings, improving to 65-51 on the season. Able to get a comeback victory, scoring three unanswered after the Braves took a 2-0 lead in the top of the ninth inning. And again, still holding off the Red Sox in the wild card standings. Continuing on as we move to the West Coast, Dodgers trying to figure things out right now. They've lost six in a row, one more, and it would tie their second longest losing streak over the last 10 years. Diamondbacks 23-13 within the NL West this season. That's the third best record in baseball within a team's own division. Dodgers would be held without a hit in their first five innings for the first time this season. But the Dodgers would find some runs late. In fact, Andy Pages would come up in a 2-2 game, try to give the Dodgers the lead on AM 570 LA Sports.
3: And he swings, hits a high drive, deep left field, way back and gone! A home run for Pages on the first pitch of the eighth, and the Dodgers take their first lead of the ball game. It is 3-2 on a towering shot by Pages.
2: So Pages with the home run to give the Dodgers the lead. Then we'd move on to the next inning. The Dodgers with the lead, 3-2, but Arizona had other ideas.
4: The 2-2. Swung on, this is hit well. Deep left center field, it's on its way! It's gone! Holy Waldschmidt! His second home run of the season could not have come in more dramatic fashion. And the Diamondbacks walk off the defending champs.
2: Dodgers lose their seventh in a row. Diamondbacks win it 4-3. That was on Arizona Sports 98.7 FM. It had been a 65-0 record when leading entering the ninth inning for the Dodgers. That's their first loss, a seven-game skid, their second-longest streak of the last 10 seasons. It's the fifth straight win by the Diamondbacks over the Dodgers, their second-longest streak against them in the last decade. We'll have more Major League Baseball a little bit later on, but NFL training camps are hot and heavy around the league right now, and sometimes we get some early camp chippiness, and we got that in Vegas on Friday. It's the eighth Raiders practice. Defensive end Max Crosby and quarterback Kirk Cousins got into it after Crosby hit Cousins twice during the practice period. Cousins got into Crosby's face, including grabbing him by the jersey before it would get broken up. Raiders head coach Clint Kubiak in the press conference was asked about the kerfuffle between the two.
5: Yeah, that's training camp. You know, those are two leaders of our team going at it. So that is part of camp. Obviously, you fight in the game, you throw a punch in the game, especially then you're out of the game. So we got to be smart, treat it like a game.
2: And more from Raiders camp. Michael Mayer, the Vegas tight end, was asked about it as well.
24: Yeah, it's energy, man. It's energy. You know, we don't want to be throwing punches, but, you know, I think on any padded day of camp, there's going to be some, there's going to be some tuffles. And, you know, that's our starting quarterback right now, and you want him to defend your team, and you want him to have some edge to him, which he does. He's always had. I mean, since the first day I met him when he came in here. So it's all, I mean, I don't want him getting thrown out. I don't want him getting a flag, nothing like that, but you got to be able to defend yourself.
2: We move on to the situation involving Kawhi Leonard as that situation continues to get strange. A report by former ESPN contributor Pablo Torre this week showed that Leonard had yet another sponsorship deal that was undisclosed. This time it was with scoreboard company Daktronics. That was the group that designed the video board inside the Inuit Dome. Yet another sponsorship deal that was seemingly unknown that a source to Torre's podcast said it was a way to, quote, circumvent the salary cap and to, quote, funnel money to Leonard. So this situation certainly has some eyeballs on it now throughout the NBA. The investigation continues. A trade to the Raptors has been put on hold for Kawhi Leonard. Meanwhile, Mike Golic, host of the Golics here on ESPN Radio, said this Kawhi Leonard situation continues to gain steam.
0: This is akin what we used to talk about before college players could get paid, when they got paid under the table to sit and watch a plant grow, right? And then they got a $10,000 check for it. I mean, Kawhi is doing nothing for these companies to getting paid. It is a clear cap circumvention, clearly. And the NBA was probably just hoping this thing would go away, but it's not. Yeah, I guess you see Pablo Torre coming, or Pablo Torre on line one, you got issues, right? So they're going to be forced into doing something, and what's going to be an appropriate penalty for this? Because we always talk about, and not just in sports and parenting and whatever, you have to make the discipline of the penalty bad enough to where that you don't want to do it again.
2: Mike Golic on the Golics on ESPN Radio. Meanwhile, Chris Canty on Unsportsmanlike was on First Take on Friday and said that Adam Silver's going to have to make a choice, and it's not going to be the one he likely wants to make. He might not have a choice at all, but he's going to have to punish the Clippers and Kawhi.
6: What it comes down to is common sense. The one-off with aspiration, you could dismiss. There was a fall guy in Joe Sandberg who's going to prison for wire fraud. He could be the bad guy, and Steve Ballmer can be the victim. But now that we have two instances where corporate partners of the LA Clippers are endorsing Kawhi Leonard to the tune of millions of dollars, it's too much of a pattern to be dismissed as a coincidence. And that's why I think Adam Silver is going to have no choice but to come down hard on the Clippers and Kawhi.
2: As for how hard, well, Stephen A. Smith had a thought about that.
7: This is egregious if it's true. If it's true, we're talking about banishment for Steve Ballmer, as far as I'm concerned, for at least a year. We're talking about, and it should be entertained that Kawhi Leonard should be banned for a year. Yeah, he just took the money, but damn that. You know, the deal with aspiration, all right? That's a green banking company. That's at the center of the NBA investigation going on now. To learn that you might have had another sponsorship deal worth millions of dollars with Daktronics. So you had not one, but a couple of companies funneling money to you to circumvent the salary cap, where you getting this money, but you also getting these additional dollars on the side illegally, because according to NBA bylaws, you ain't supposed to be doing this. No, you can't go for that.
2: Stephen A. Smith on ESPN discussing the situation on First Take. Meanwhile, Matt and Myron, now 3-5 Eastern on ESPN Radio. They discussed the Kawhi Leonard situation on Friday.
8: I don't think you can ban Kawhi. I mean, it's not Kawhi's job to enforce the salary cap. Kawhi's job is to make money for Kawhi. You know what I mean? The salary cap, Kawhi does not sign an agreement to abide by the salary cap. Kawhi signs an agreement with the Clippers. And if the Clippers break the rules to give Kawhi money, that's on the Clippers. It's not on Kawhi. So I think Stephen A. is 100% incorrect that Kawhi should get in trouble. You have to show me legally where Kawhi has said he will abide by the salary cap, and I don't think he's done that. But I do think you can make a strong argument that the Clippers should get in trouble.
9: I mean, obviously the legal component, you know about that better than any of us. I actually agree with Stephen A. And I agree because of who Kawhi is. I mean, Kawhi is, you know, perennially a top 15, top 10 player, top five in his best years, right? So I think because of who he is, you can't set the standard that other teams can do.
8: But he didn't do anything. I mean, if ESPN has an internal policy to not pay people more than whatever, $1 million, and they come to you and go, we're going to pay you $1.5 million, but you just have to do this over here, you're going to say yes. It's not your policy. It's ESPN's policy.
2: Still a lot of questions to be answered around the NBA regarding the Kawhi Leonard situation, on whether he did indeed circumvent the salary cap with the LA Clippers. But for now, the trade to the Toronto Raptors still on hold, and still more questions that need to be answered regarding this situation with the Clippers forward. SportsCenter All Night, ESPN Radio, and the ESPN app. Coming up, more from the Diamond. We'll get to that next. 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
31: 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Guardians entered Friday a half game back of the Rangers for the final AL wild card spot. The White Sox entered the day with a three-game lead over both Cleveland and Minnesota in the American League Central. But the Guardians, just 3-11
2: since July the 22nd, the second worst record in Major League Baseball over that span. Only the Athletics have been worse since July 22nd. It's the eighth meeting between these two teams this season. The White Sox lead the season series 4-3. Six of the seven games decided by just one run. White Sox, meanwhile, losers of three in a row. Let's get to the action. Top of the first inning. Two men on for Angel Martinez, who had himself a day.
1: The pitch. And it's swung on, line drive, base hit to left. Near the line, gets by Grinch. It goes all the way to the wall. On his way home is Jose Ramirez, following the lead of Stephen Kwan. Into third is Joe Adell. And a two-run single for Angel Martinez. He's come through again.
2: Martinez on WTAM 1100 with a two-run single there. Martinez up later in the game, this time with the bases juiced in the top of the fifth inning, looking to extend the Cleveland lead.
1: Here's the pitch, and he swings and skies it. High, deep right field, way back there. Grand slam, Angel Martinez. Single-handedly, a one-man wrecking crew tonight here on the south side. Martinez with the grand slam gives the Guardians a 6-1 lead.
2: Angel Martinez with a career-high six runs batted in. Guardians with their third straight game with 10 or more hits. So they finish off the White Sox 8-2, ending a three-game losing skid. Stephen Kwan went 3-for-5 with an RBI on his solo homer in the sixth. In the loss for Chicago, Munetaka Murakami with his 25th home run of the season, tying Sal Stewart for the most among rookies this season. It is the fourth straight loss now for the White Sox. Meanwhile, Twins taking on the Brewers. Minnesota three games behind the White Sox for the lead in the American League Central, half game behind the Rangers for the final AL wildcard spot. Royce Lewis, he's on an 11-game hit streak, the longest streak by any Twins player this season. Brewers, meanwhile, 72-43 in the season, on pace for their best season in franchise history. Their record in victories is 97. That was back in 2025. They're currently on pace for 101 victories. Get to the action, top of the sixth inning. Minnesota already with a lead. Josh Bell looking for more on the Treasure Island Baseball Network.
3: Swung on and fisted through the left side for a base hit. Here comes Royce Lewis. Churio up with it. His throw to the plate. Lewis going to slide across with the eighth run of the ball game. It's an RBI single the other way for Josh Bell. And the Twins now lead it 8-6.
2: So that would be the final score. Twins knocking off Milwaukee 8-6. Josh Bell 4-for-5 in the game, including his 15th home run, his 10th career four-hit game. Second straight win for Minnesota after a four-game losing streak. This ends the Brewers' three-game win streak. Meanwhile, Baltimore in Arlington to take on the Texas Rangers. Orioles with 9 runs scored in 5 games in August. That's less than 2 runs per game. That's the fewest in Major League Baseball in that span. Meanwhile, Brandon Nimmo, 2 home runs over the last 4 games after having 2 the previous 28, seeking a home run in consecutive games for the first time this season. Nathan Eovaldi on the mound for Texas, a 6.19 ERA, 11 earned runs in 16 innings and 3 starts post the All-Star break. He needs to get things going. Meanwhile, the Rangers have consecutive wins following a six-game losing skid. They are 1.5 games back of the Astros for first place in the American League West. Pick up the action with the Rangers down 1-0 in the bottom of the sixth on 105.3 The Fan.
1: So here's Jock, 0-for-2, first pitch from Boz. Swing and a drive to right. If it's fair, the Rangers are in front. That ball out of here. His 21st home run of the season. Rangers on top, 2-1, just like that.
2: So Peterson with a two-run blast to put them up 2-1. Baltimore would have a chance to tie to the ninth as Leody Tavares was thrown out at home for the second out of the inning. Rangers would win it by that 2-1 final. Three straight wins now for Texas after a six-game losing skid. Still in the mix with Cleveland and Minnesota for the third wild card spot. And again, still trying to climb up back over Houston in the American League West. Tampa taking on the Mariners in Seattle. Mariners with 4 runs scored over the last 3 games. Their second fewest over a 3-game span this season. Mariners a 1.5 back of Texas for the final AL wild card spot with a 34% chance to make the playoffs. Top of the first inning, Johnny DeLuca up for the Rays on 620 WDAE.
4: One ball, no strikes. From the windup, he throws. Swing, high drive, left center field, giving chase is Rodriguez all the way back to the wall, and it's gone! A home run for Johnny DeLuca, and the Rays take a 1-0 lead in Seattle.
2: And they'd go on to win it by a final of 2-1. It's the fourth straight win for Tampa. Their 28th game allowing one run or fewer, tied with the Tigers for the second most in Major League Baseball this season. Mariners with just 5 runs in the last 4 games combined, their fewest since scoring 5 in a 4-game span back in July of 2024. 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

0: back to July 2nd, second best record in baseball behind only the Red Sox, who are 14-3 in that span. Padres now 2-3 in their last five games after going 8-1 in the previous nine from July 24th through August the 2nd. Cubs in Kansas City to take on the Royals. Chicago winners of four straight, 33-15 in their last 48 games. Pete Crow Armstrong, currently the NL MVP favorite on DraftKings, just ahead of Shohei Ohtani. Three straight multi-hit games for PCA. Pick up the action, though, on the Cubs radio network. Top of the second inning, Seiya Suzuki at the plate.
1: The pitch to Suzuki is a line drive, base hit down the right field line. Two more runs are going to score. Swanson's in. Crow Armstrong crosses home plate. Two-run single, Seiya Suzuki. And the Cubs now up 4-1 over the Royals here in the second.
0: More from the Cubs. This time, Pedro Ramirez at the plate for the Cubbies.
1: The 1-2. Ramirez hits one deep in the air to right. Marte looks up, and it's gone. Pedro Ramirez pulls one to straight right. It leaves the yard. His second major league home run, and the Cubs now up 6-2 over the Royals here in the eighth.
0: They'd go on to beat Kansas City 6-4, five-game win streak now for Chicago. For the Cubs, their 35th win after trailing at any point in the game, tied for the most in Major League Baseball with the Diamondbacks. Meanwhile, Toronto Blue Jays coming off a 3-2 loss at the Cubs. They blew a 2-0 lead in that last game. Vladimir Guerrero, three straight games without a hit for him for Toronto. Meanwhile, the Phillies have won five of the last six since August the 1st. Pick up the action, top of the eighth inning, Josh Smith at the plate.
2: Digs in, facing the first pitch, and he jumps on it, sends one sky high, out into right field, looking up at the track, watching it fly, Bryce Harper, as Josh Smith hits his first home run as a Blue Jay to extend the Toronto lead to 5-2.
0: 5-2, the score at that point. Blue Jays go on to win it 5-4. Nathan Lukes, 2-for-5 with the go-ahead RBI single in the four, snaps a career-long streak of 18 games with an RBI. Still more to come, including our top sound. That's next. Sports Center All Night, ESPN Radio in the ESPN app.
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20: Here's Shotwell lifting a high fly ball. It's carrying deep out into right center field. This ball is trouble. That ball is out of here. Shotwell has homered a two-run shot, and the Angels have a two-run lead. It's now 4-2.
17: Number four.
18: The Rangers are down in the sixth, but Jock Peterson's homer put them up for good. 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
22: 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If it's fair, the Rangers are in front. That ball out of here. His 21st home run of the season. Rangers on top, 2-1, just like that.
17: Number three.
18: The Guardians drew closer to the White Sox in the AL Central, and a grand slam in the fifth put the game away. The call on 1100 WTAM.
21: Here's the pitch, and he swings and skies it. High, deep right field, way back there. Grand slam, Angel Martinez. Single-handedly, a one-man wrecking crew tonight here on the south side.
17: Number two.
18: The Yanks down in the ninth and came back to win on a walk-off. The Yes Network has the call.
23: And the payoff. High fly ball deep right field. This should do it. Acuna back. He'll make the catch. Garcia tags. Here's the throw. Not nearly in time. And the Yankees win a much-needed game.
18: To walk off on Friday. The Diamondbacks did so as well. Arizona Sports 98.7 has the call.
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22: Swung on. This is hit well. Deep left center field. It's on its way. It's gone. Holy Wolfsmith. His second home run of the season.
18: We continue rolling on here with some WNBA action here on SportsCenter All Night. The Valkyries taking on the Wings. Valkyries 21-9 through their first 30 games this season. They won just 23 games all of last season, one shy of tying the Aces for the second most wins, trailing only the Lynx at 25-7. The Wings, meanwhile, they've lost their last four meetings against the Valkyries, won their first match of the series back last season. Paige Beckers with 1,276 career points, fourth most by a player in their first two seasons in WNBA.

0: WNBA history. He needs just 1 point to tie Brianna Stewart for third most. Pick up the action here in the fourth quarter. Veronica Burton hitting from downtown for Golden State.
1: I love how Veronica Burton always in control. She starts to go in the paint, sees there's nothing there, pulls it back out. With three on the shot clock, and she buries it.
2: That was almost a logo.
1: Wow. What a night for Veronica Burton today.
0: The call on Ion. Valkyries win it going away. 94-76 the final. Burton with 22 points and 7 assists. Second game this season with 20-5. Valkyries have won both of those games. For the Valkyries, it's their 17th game this season, allowing fewer than 80 points. They've won 15 straight instances in which they've done that. Paige Beckers, 17 points, 11 in the first quarter. Third straight game under 20 points, though. Ties for the longest streak this season. Continue rolling on here on SportsCenter all night. Mystics taking on the Dream, and Shakira Austin having a nice one for Washington.
3: Austin, the step through off the window. Back-to-back buckets for Austin. She has compartmentalized whatever pain she was feeling from earlier on that tumble and really maximizing opportunities in the lane.
0: 71-60 the score at that point. The call on Ion. Mystics go on to win it 79-74. Shakira Austin, 21 points and 11 rebounds and 5 blocks. 6 straight wins now for Washington. Angel Reese with 7 points and 16 rebounds in the loss for Atlanta. Reese just 1-for-12 from the field. Mets taking on the Pirates. Marcus Semien at the plate for the Mets.
4: Pitch. Swinging a high fly ball deep to left field. Reynolds going back at the track. At the wall, it's gone. A 3-run home run for Marcus Semien. And the Mets have thrown up a 4 spot in the third inning and lead 4-0.
0: 880 ESPN New York on the call. Mets with a 6-4 win over the Pirates. Still more to come. 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
5: 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The Red Sox try to win their ninth in a row against the A's.
13: 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He is driven high and deep in the left field. 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
0: 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We got a lot to get to here as Friday becomes Saturday in the world of sports. Things are getting close to the end here of the baseball season. Pennant races abound, and we've got teams that are red hot that we did not expect to be red hot. And again, we're talking about the Boston Red Sox. Red Sox on their historical tear since the start of July, winners of 8 in a row. The Red Sox 26-3 since July the 3rd. That's 6 more wins than any other team in baseball during that span. They've got the longest active streak in baseball, at least tied for that mark, with 8 wins in a row, taking on the Athletics at Fenway. Pick up the action, bottom of the second, no score. Jaron Duran at the plate with a man on for the Sox on WEEI 93.7 FM.
13: Perkins sets the pitch. He is driven high and deep in the left field. It is way back. It is gone. Duran delivers, and it's 2-0 Red Sox.
0: Red Sox would keep pouring it on at that point, and they would build a big lead. Part of the reason they were able to do that, though, is the awesome effort on the mound from Peyton Tolley. On the mound, already with 13 strikeouts in the sixth inning. Here's more from the Red Sox on the mound.
17: The big lefty kicks and deals. Swing and a miss, strike three! 97! It is 14 strikeouts through six for Tolley. The Red Sox lead the A's 9-1, and Tolley has been dominant.
0: Dominant indeed. That was his 14th strikeout. Red Sox run away with their ninth straight victory. 13-1 the final. Now 27-3 in their last 30. Just the seventh team in the last 100 years to win 27 or more in a 30-game span in a major league season. Peyton Tolley, 6 innings, 1 earned run, 14 strikeouts, tied for the second most in a game by an AL rookie in the last 50 years, trailing only Roger Clemens, who fanned 15 in August of 1984. So the Red Sox continue rolling. Here's Red Sox catcher Jake Rogers on Nesson.
18: Well, Jake, this is your first time behind the plate catching Peyton Tolley. He goes 6 innings, career high 14 strikeouts. How do you describe the Peyton Tolley experience tonight?
19: It was incredible. I mean, he's got the right mentality for it. I mean, he just kind of says, here it is, hit it. And I like catching guys like that. Yeah, he had his stuff, and I mean, he made those hitters kind of, you know, big league hitters look silly. So it was a fun night.
18: 24 swing and miss, 12 called strikes. Was there anything that you called that you felt like he couldn't put down?
19: No, I that's what we talked about in between innings. It was just like have confidence and throwing your stuff over the plate because, you know, you got great stuff. So, yeah, I think that was just kind of the mood of the night was just here it is, hit it, and obviously it worked.
18: Usually takes time to build up a rapport between battery mates, but what allowed you two to be on the same wavelength for how to navigate this A's lineup tonight?
19: Man, I went out and caught him a few days ago in his, pre-start bullpen, and we talked for a few days, but I think, the pitching staff, Connor Wong and PT really did an incredible job of kind of just prepping me for his start, and, it's a good one.
0: Red Sox catcher Jake Rogers after the game, and the Red Sox 13-1 winners on Friday. Meanwhile, Red Sox interim skipper Chad Tracy, he took to his post-game press conference and was asked about when he realized that Peyton Tolley was on.
20: The first inning, watching a bunch of 99s and things like that, and you see the ball coming out of his hand, and you kind of see the line on it, and he's just filling up the zone. When you see him like that, you feel like this got a chance to be pretty good. It's pretty telling when he's got that fastball early and he's filling up the zone that it's pretty good. So, I mean, he sustained it, it wasn't 99s, but he was sustaining 97 plus for most of the game. So it was really, really awesome.
0: Meanwhile, for the A's, it was their ninth straight loss, the longest active streak in baseball. Now the Red Sox with a chance to pass the Yankees for the top wild card spot. That is, if the Yankees would fall to Atlanta. So 9 in a row for the Red Sox, but there was another team going for 9 straight wins, and that's the Yankees' opponent, the Atlanta Braves, also winners of 8 in a row going into play on Friday. And they took on that struggling Yankees team just 28-28 since June the 1st, their first game without Aaron Judge. Couple of homers late for the Braves in this one. Austin Riley with a homer in the 8th, Matt Olson's homer in the top of the 9th. Had the Braves up 2-0 going into the bottom of the 9th. Yankees got a run back on Austin Wells, RBI double. Then two batters later, Ben Rice comes up with two men on. Michael Kay on the Yes Network. This would go to extra innings. And then Ryan McMahon looking to be the hero again on the Yes Network.
21: And the payoff. High fly ball deep right field. Yes, you do it. Acuna back. He'll make the catch. Garcia tags. Here's the throw. Not nearly in time. And the Yankees win a much needed game. A walk-off sack fly. And in 10 innings, the Yankees come back to win it 3-2.
0: So the Yankees with a 3-2 win in extra innings, improving to 65-51 on the season, able to get a comeback victory, scoring 3 unanswered after the Braves took a 2-0 lead in the top of the 9th inning, and again still holding off the Red Sox in the wild card standings. Continuing on as we move to the West Coast, Dodgers trying to figure things out right now. They've lost 6 in a row, one more, and it would tie their second longest losing streak over the last 10 years. Diamondbacks 23-13 within the NL West this season. That's the third best record in baseball within a team's own division. Dodgers would be held without a hit in their first 5 innings for the first time this season. But the Dodgers would find some runs late. In fact, Andy Pages would come up in a 2-2 game, try to give the Dodgers the lead on AM 570 LA Sports.
15: And he swings, hits a high drive, deep left field, way back and gone! A home run for on the first pitch of the 8th, and the Dodgers take their first lead of the ball game. It is 3-2 on a towering shot by Paez.
0: So Paez with the home run to give the Dodgers the lead. Then we'd move on to the next inning. The Dodgers with the lead 3-2, but Arizona had other ideas.
22: 2-2. Swung on, this is hit well. Deep left center field. It's on its way. It's gone. Holy Waldschmidt. His second home run of the season could not have come in more dramatic fashion. And the Diamondbacks walk off the defending champs.
0: Dodgers lose their 7th in a row. Diamondbacks win it 4-3. That was on Arizona Sports 98.7 FM. It had been a 65-0 record when leading entering the ninth inning for the Dodgers. That's their first loss, a seven-game skid, their second-longest streak of the last 10 seasons. It's the fifth straight win by the Diamondbacks over the Dodgers, their second-longest streak against them in the last decade. We'll have more Major League Baseball a little bit later on, but NFL training camps are hot and heavy around the league right now, and sometimes we get some early camp chippiness, and we got that in Vegas on Friday. It's the eighth Raiders practice. Defensive end Max Crosby and quarterback Kirk Cousins got into it after Crosby hit Cousins twice during the practice period. Cousins got into Crosby's face, including grabbing him by the jersey before it would get broken up. Raiders head coach Clint Kubiak in the press conference was asked about the kerfuffle between the two.
1: Yeah, that's training camp. You know, those are two leaders of our team going at it. So that is part of camp. Obviously, you fight in the game, you throw a punch in the game, especially then you're out of the game. So we got to be smart, treat it like a game.
0: And more from Raiders camp. Michael Mayer, the Vegas tight end, was asked about it as well.
3: Yeah, it's energy, man. It's energy. You know, we don't want to be throwing punches, but, you know, I think on any padded day of camp, there's going to be some, there's going to be some toughles. And, you know, that's our starting quarterback right now, and you want him to defend your team, and you want him to have some edge to him, which he does. He's always had. I mean, since the first day I met him when he came in here. So it's all, I mean, I don't want him getting thrown out. I don't want him getting a flag, nothing like that, but you got to be able to defend yourself.
0: We move on to the situation involving Kawhi Leonard as that situation continues to get strange. A report by former ESPN contributor Pablo Torre this week showed that Leonard had yet another sponsorship deal that was undisclosed. This time it was with scoreboard company Daktronics. That was the group that designed the video board inside the Inuit Dome. Yet another sponsorship deal that was seemingly unknown that a source to Torre's podcast said it was a way to, quote, circumvent the salary cap and to, quote, funnel money to Leonard. So this situation certainly has some eyeballs on it now throughout the NBA. The investigation continues. A trade to the Raptors has been put on hold for Kawhi Leonard. Meanwhile, Mike Golic, host of the Golics here on ESPN Radio, said this Kawhi Leonard situation continues to gain steam.
4: This is akin what we were used to talk about before college players could get paid, when they got paid under the table to sit and watch a plant grow, right? And then they got a $10,000 check for it. I mean, Kawhi is doing nothing for these companies to getting paid. It is a clear cap circumvention, clearly. And the NBA was probably just hoping this thing would go away, but it's not. Yeah, I guess you see Pablo Torre coming, or Pablo Torre on line one, you got issues, right? So they're going to be forced into doing something, and what's going to be an appropriate penalty for this? Because we always talk about, and not just in sports and parenting and whatever, you have to make the discipline of the penalty bad enough to where that you don't want to do it again.
0: Mike Golic on the Golics on ESPN Radio. Meanwhile, Chris Canty on Unsportsmanlike was on First Take on Friday and said that Adam Silver's going to have to make a choice, and it's not going to be the one he likely wants to make. He might not have a choice at all, but he's going to have to punish the Clippers and Kawhi.
4: What it comes down to is common sense. The one-off with aspiration, you could dismiss. There was a fall guy in Joe Sandberg who's going to prison for wire fraud.
23: 14 years.
4: He could be the bad guy, and Steve Ballmer can be the victim. But now that we have two instances where corporate partners of the LA Clippers are endorsing Kawhi Leonard to the tune of millions of dollars, it's too much of a pattern to be dismissed as a coincidence. And that's why I think Adam Silver is going to have no choice but to come down hard on the Clippers and Kawhi.
0: As for how hard, well, Stephen A. Smith had a thought about that.
24: This is egregious if it's true. If it's true, we're talking about banishment for Steve Ballmer, as far as I'm concerned, for at least a year. We're talking about, and it should be entertained that Kawhi Leonard should be banned for a year. Yeah, he just took the money, but damn that. You know, the deal with aspiration, all right? That's a green banking company. That's at the center of the NBA investigation going on now. To learn that you might have had another sponsorship deal worth millions of dollars with Daktronics, So you had not one, but a couple of companies funneling money to you to circumvent the salary cap, where you getting this money, but you also getting these additional dollars on the side illegally, because according to NBA bylaws, you ain't supposed to be doing this. No, you can't go for that.
0: Stephen A. Smith on ESPN discussing the situation on First Take. Meanwhile, Matt and Myron, now 3 to 5 Eastern on ESPN Radio. They discussed the Kawhi Leonard situation on Friday.
6: I don't think you can ban Kawhi. I mean, it's not Kawhi's job to enforce the salary cap. Kawhi's job is to make money for Kawhi. You know what I mean? The salary cap, Kawhi does not sign an agreement to abide by the salary cap. Kawhi signs an agreement with the Clippers. And if the Clippers break the rules to give Kawhi money, that's on the Clippers. It's not on Kawhi. So I think Stephen A. is 100% incorrect that Kawhi should get in trouble. You have to show me legally where Kawhi has said he will abide by the salary cap, and I don't think he's done that. But I do think you can make a strong argument that the Clippers should get in trouble.
7: I mean, obviously the legal component, you know about that better than any of us. I actually agree with Stephen A., and I agree because of who Kawhi is. I mean, Kawhi is, you know, perennially a top 15, top 10 player, top 5 in his best years, right? So I think because of who he is, you can't set the standard that other teams can do.
6: But he didn't do anything. I mean, if ESPN has an internal policy to not pay people more than whatever, $1 million, mm-hmm. and they come to you and go, we're going to pay you $1.5 million, but you just have to do this over here, you're going to say yes. It's not your policy. It's ESPN's policy.
0: Still a lot of questions to be answered around the NBA regarding the Kawhi Leonard situation, on whether he did indeed circumvent the salary cap with the LA Clippers. But for now, the trade to the Toronto Raptors still on hold, and still more questions that need to be answered regarding this situation with the Clippers forward. SportsCenter All Night, ESPN Radio, and the ESPN app. Coming up, more from the Diamond. We'll get to that next. 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
0: 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Guardians entered Friday a half game back of the Rangers for the final AL wildcard spot. The White Sox entered the day with a three-game lead over both Cleveland and Minnesota in the American League Central. But the Guardians, just 3-11 since July the 22nd, the second worst record in Major League Baseball over that span. Only the Athletics have been worse since July 22nd. It's the eighth meeting between these two teams this season. The White Sox lead the season series 4-3. Six of the seven games decided by just one run. White Sox, meanwhile, losers of three in a row. Let's get to the action. Top of the first inning, two men on for Angel Martinez, who had himself a day.
13: The pitch. And it's swung on, line drive, base hit to left. Near the line, gets by Grich. It goes all the way to the wall. On his way home is Jose Ramirez, following the lead of Stephen Kwan. Into third is Joe Adell. And a two-run single for Angel Martinez. He's come through again.
0: Martinez on WTAM 1100 with a two-run single there. Martinez up later in the game, this time with the bases juiced in the top of the fifth inning, looking to extend the Cleveland lead.
13: Here's the pitch, and he swings and skies it high, deep right field, way back there. Grand slam, Angel Martinez. Single-handedly, a one-man wrecking crew tonight here on the south side. Martinez with the grand slam gives the Guardians a 6-1 lead.
0: Angel Martinez with a career-high six runs batted in. Guardians with their third straight game with 10 or more hits. So they finish off the White Sox 8-2, ending a three-game losing skid. Stephen Kwan went 3-for-5 with an RBI on his solo homer in the sixth. In the loss for Chicago, Munetaka Murakami with his 25th home run of the season, tying Sal Stewart for the most among rookies this season. It is the fourth straight loss now for the White Sox. Meanwhile, Twins taking on the Brewers. Minnesota three games behind the White Sox for the lead in the American League Central, half game behind the Rangers for the final AL wildcard spot. Royce Lewis, he's on an 11-game hit streak, the longest streak by any Twins player this season. Brewers, meanwhile, 72-43 in the season, on pace for their best season in franchise history. Their record in victories is 97. That was back in 2025. They're currently on pace for 101 victories. Get to the action. Top of the sixth inning. Minnesota already with a lead. Josh Bell looking for more on the Treasure Island Baseball Network.
1: Swung on and fisted through the left side for a base hit. Here comes Royce Lewis. Churio up with it. His throw to the plate. Lewis going to slide across with the eighth run of the ball game. It's an RBI single the other way for Josh Bell. And the Twins now lead it 8-6.
0: So that would be the final score. Twins knocking off Milwaukee 8-6. Josh Bell 4-for-5 in the game, including his 15th home run, his 10th career four-hit game. Second straight win for Minnesota after a four-game losing streak. This ends the Brewers' three-game win streak. Meanwhile, Baltimore in Arlington to take on the Texas Rangers. Orioles with 9 runs scored in 5 games in August. That's less than 2 runs per game. That's the fewest in Major League Baseball in that span. Meanwhile, Brandon Nimmo, 2 home runs over the last 4 games after having 2 the previous 28, seeking a home run in consecutive games for the first time this season. Nathan Eovaldi on the mound for Texas, a 6.19 ERA, 11 earned runs in 16 innings and 3 starts post the All-Star break. So he needs to get things going. Meanwhile, the Rangers have consecutive wins following a 6-game losing skid. They are 1.5 games back of the Astros for first place in the American League West. Pick up the action with the Rangers down 1-0 in the bottom of the 6th on 105.3 The Fan.
3: So here's Jock, 0-for-2. First pitch from Boz. Swinging a drive to right. If it's fair, the Rangers are in front. That ball out of here. His 21st home run of the season. Rangers on top, 2-1, just like that.
0: So Peterson with a 2-run blast to put them up 2-1. Baltimore would have a chance to tie to the 9th as Leody Tavares was thrown out at home for the second out of the inning. Rangers would win it by that 2-1 final. 3 straight wins now for Texas after a 6-game losing skid. Still in the mix with Cleveland and Minnesota for the 3rd wild card spot. And again, still trying to climb up back over Houston in the American League West. Tampa taking on the Mariners in Seattle. Mariners with 4 runs scored over the last 3 games. Their second fewest over a 3-game span this season. Mariners a 1.5 back of Texas for the final AL wild card spot with a 34% chance to make the playoffs. Top of the first inning, Johnny DeLuca up for the Rays on 620 WDAE.
14: 1 ball, no strikes. From the windup, he throws. Swing, high drive, left center field, giving chase is Rodriguez all the way back to the wall, and it's gone! A home run for Johnny DeLuca, and the Rays take a 1-0 lead in Seattle.
0: And they'd go on to win it by a final of 2-1. It's the 4th straight win for Tampa. Their 28th game allowing 1 run or fewer, tied with the Tigers for the 2nd most in Major League Baseball this season. Mariners with just 5 runs in the last 4 games combined, their fewest since scoring 5 in a 4-game span back in July of 2024. 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

0: is a line drive base hit down the right field line. Two more runs are going to score. Swanson's in. Crow Armstrong crosses home plate. Two-run single. Seiya Suzuki. And the Cubs now up 4-1 over the Royals here in the second.
1: More from the Cubs. This time, Pedro Ramirez at the plate for the Cubbies.
0: The 1-2. Ramirez hits one deep in the air to right. Marte looks up, and it's gone! Pedro Ramirez pulls one to straight right. It leaves the yard. His second major league home run, and the Cubs now up 6-2 over the Royals here in the eighth.
1: They'd gone to beat Kansas City 6-4, five-game win streak now for Chicago. For the Cubs, their 35th win after trailing at any point in the game, tied for the most in Major League Baseball with the Diamondbacks. Meanwhile, Toronto, Blue Jays coming off a 3-2 loss at the Cubs. They blew a 2-0 lead in that last game. Vladimir Guerrero, three straight games without a hit for him for Toronto. Meanwhile, the Phillies have won five of the last six since August the 1st. Pick up the action, top of the eighth inning, Josh Smith at the plate.
2: Digs in, facing the first pitch, and he jumps on it, sends one sky high, out into right field, looking up at the track, watching it fly, Bryce Harper, as Josh Smith hits his first home run as a Blue Jay to extend the Toronto lead to 5-2.
1: 5-2, the score at that point. Blue Jays go on to win it 5-4. Nathan Lukes, 2-for-5 with a go-ahead RBI single in the fourth, snaps a career-long streak of 18 games with an RBI. Still more to come, including our top sound. That's next. 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
6: The Angels beat the Marlins thanks to a home run in the seventh. 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
7: Here's Schonewell lifting a high fly ball. It's carrying deep out into right center field. This ball is trouble. That ball is out of here. Schonewell has homered a two-run shot, and the Angels have a two-run lead. It's now 4-2.
5: Number four.
6: The Rangers are down in the sixth, but Jock Peterson's homer put them up for good. 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
8: First pitch from Buzz. Swinging a drive to right. If it's fair, the Rangers are in front. That ball out of here. His 21st home run of the season. Rangers on top, 2-1, just like that.
5: Number three.
6: The Guardians drew closer to the White Sox in the AL Central, and a grand slam in the fifth put the game away. Call on 1100 WTAM.
8: Here's the pitch, and he swings and skies it. High, deep right field, way back there. Grand slam, Angel Martinez. Single-handedly, a one-man wrecking crew tonight here on the south side.
5: Number two.
6: The Yanks down in the ninth and came back to win on a walk-off. The YES Network has the call.
9: And the payoff. This should do it. Acuna back. He'll make the catch. Garcia tags. Here's the throw. Not nearly in time. And the Yankees win a much-needed game. A walk-off sack fly. And in 10 innings, the Yankees come back to win it 3-2.
5: Number one.
6: The Yanks were not the only team to walk off on Friday. The Diamondbacks did so as well. Arizona Sports 98.7 has the call.
10: The 2-2. Swung on, this is hit well. Deep left center field. It's on its way. It's gone. Holy Waldschmidt. His second home run of the season. Could not have come in more dramatic fashion. And the Diamondbacks walk off the defending champs.
6: Continue rolling on here with some WNBA action here on SportsCenter All Night. The Valkyries taking on the Wings. Valkyries 21-9 through their first 30 games this season. They won just 23 games all of last season, one shy of tying the Aces for the second most wins, trailing only the Lynx at 25-7. The Wings, meanwhile, they've lost their last four meetings against the Valkyries, won their first match of the series back last season. Paige Beckers with 1,276 career points, fourth most by a player in their first two seasons in WNBA history, needs just 1 point to tie Brianna Stewart for third most. Pick up the action here in the fourth quarter. Veronica Burton hitting from downtown for Golden State.
11: I love how Veronica Burton always in control. She starts to go in the paint, sees there's nothing there, pulls it back out. The three on the shot clock, and she buries it.
12: That was almost a logo.
11: What a night for Veronica Burton today.
6: The call on Ion. Valkyries win it going away, 94-76 the final. Burton with 22 points and 7 assists. Second game this season with 20-5. Valkyries have won both of those games. For the Valkyries, it's their 7th.

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6: I think it's been the best decision because I gained a son, and he's the best son ever. If I was down and out, he'd be there.

0: in 16 innings and 3 starts post the All-Star break. So he needs to get things going. Meanwhile, the Rangers have consecutive wins following a 6-game losing skid. They are 1.5 games back of the Astros for first place in the American League West. Pick up the action with the Rangers down 1-0 in the bottom of the 6th on 105.3 The Fan.
1: So here's Jock, 0-2, first pitch from Boz. Swinging a drive to right, if it's fair, the Rangers are in front. That ball out of here! His 21st home run of the season. Rangers on top, 2-1, just like that.
0: So Peterson with a 2-run blast to put them up 2-1. Baltimore would have a chance to tie to the 9th as Leody Tavares was thrown out at home for the second out of the inning. Rangers would win it by that 2-1 final. 3 straight wins now for Texas after a 6-game losing skid. Still in the mix with Cleveland and Minnesota for the 3rd wild card spot. And again, still trying to climb up back over Houston in the American League West. Tampa taking on the Mariners in Seattle. Mariners with 4 runs scored over the last 3 games, their second fewest over a 3-game span this season. Mariners a game and a half back of Texas for the final AL wildcard spot with a 34% chance to make the playoffs. Top of the first inning, Johnny DeLuca up for the Rays on 620 WDAE.
2: 1 ball, no strikes. From the windup, he throws. Swing, high drive, left center field, giving chase is Rodriguez all the way back to the wall, and it's gone! A home run for Johnny DeLuca, and the Rays take a 1-0 lead in Seattle.
0: And they'd go on to win it by a final of 2-1. It's the 4th straight win for Tampa. Their 28th game allowing 1 run or fewer, tied with the Tigers for the 2nd most in Major League Baseball this season. Mariners with just 5 runs in the last 4 games combined, their fewest in scoring 5 in a 4-game span back in July of 2024. 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

0: Three straight games without a hit for him for Toronto. Meanwhile, the Phillies have won five of the last six since August the 1st. Pick up the action, top of the eighth inning. Josh Smith at the plate.
1: Digs in, facing the first pitch, and he jumps on it. Sends one sky high, head into right field, looking up at the track, watching it fly, Bryce Harper, as Josh Smith hits his first home run as a Blue Jay to extend the Toronto lead to 5-2.
0: 5-2, the score at that point. Blue Jays go on to win it 5-4. Nathan Lukes, 2-for-5 with a go-ahead RBI single in the fourth. Snaps a career-long streak of 18 games with an RBI. Still more to come, including our top sound. That's next. 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

0: 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We had a lot of great action on the diamond, including some walk-off winners. 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
0: The Angels beat the Marlins thanks to a home run in the seventh. 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
3: Here's Schottenwell lifting a high fly ball. It's carrying deep out into right center field. This ball is trouble. That ball is out of here. Schottenwell has homered a two-run shot, and the Angels have a two-run lead. It's now 4-2.
1: Number four.
0: The Rangers are down in the sixth, but Jock Peterson's homer put them up for good. 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
4: First pitch from Boz. Swinging a drive to right. If it's fair, the Rangers are in front. That ball out of here. His 21st home run of the season. Rangers on top, 2-1, just like that.
1: Number three.
0: The Guardians drew closer to the White Sox in the AL Central, and a grand slam in the fifth put the game away. The call on 1100 WTAM.
4: Here's the pitch, and he swings and skies it. High, deep right field, way back there. Grand slam, Angel Martinez. Single-handedly, a one-man wrecking crew tonight here on the south side.
1: Number two.
0: The Yanks down in the ninth and came back to win on a walk-off. The Yes Network has the call.
5: And the payoff. High fly ball deep right field. This should do it. Acuna back. He'll make the catch. Garcia tags. Here's the throw. Not nearly in time. And the Yankees win a much-needed game.
0: To walk off on Friday, the Diamondbacks did so as well. Arizona Sports 98.7 has the call.
6: The 2-2. Swung on, this is hit well. Deep left center field. It's on its way. It's gone. Holy Waldschmidt. His second home run of the season.
0: We continue rolling on here with some WNBA action here on SportsCenter all night. The Valkyries taking on the Wings. Valkyries 21-9 through their first 30 games this season. They won just 23 games all of last season, one shy of tying the Aces for the second most wins, trailing only the Lynx at 25-7. The Wings, meanwhile, they've lost their last four meetings against the Valkyries, won their first match of the series back last season. Paige Beckers with 1,276 career points, a fourth most by a player in their first two seasons in WNBA history, needs just 1 point to tie Brianna Stewart for third most. Pick up the action here in the fourth quarter. Veronica Burton hitting from downtown for Golden State.
7: I love how Veronica Burton always in control. She starts to go in the paint, sees there's nothing there, pulls it back out. With three on the shot, look, and she buries it.
8: That was almost a logo.
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0: The call on Ion. Valkyries win it going away. 94-76 the final. Burton with 22 points and 7 assists. Second game this season with 20-5. Valkyries have won both of those games. For the Valkyries, it's their 17th game this season, allowing fewer than 80 points. They've won 15 straight instances in which they've done that. Paige Beckers, 17 points, 11 in the first quarter. Third straight game under 20 points, though. Ties for the longest streak this season. Continue rolling on here on SportsCenter all night. Mystics taking on the Dream, and Shakira Austin having a nice one for Washington.
9: Austin, the step through off the window. Back-to-back buckets for Austin. She has compartmentalized whatever pain she was feeling from earlier on that tumble and really maximizing opportunities in the lane.
0: 71-60 the score at that point. The call on Ion. Mystics go on to win it 79-74. Shakira Austin, 21 points and 11 rebounds and 5 blocks. 6 straight wins now for Washington. Angel Reese with 7 points and 16 rebounds in the loss for Atlanta. Reese just 1-for-12 from the field. Mets taking on the Pirates. Marcus Semien at the plate for the Mets.
10: Pitch.
6: Swinging a high fly ball deep to left field. Reynolds going back at the track. At the wall, it's gone. A three-run home run for Marcus Semien. And the Mets have thrown up a four spot in the third inning and lead 4-0.
0: Mets go on to win it 6-4, four straight win for New York, tied for their longest this season. Pirates now 7-14 since the All-Star break. Also on Friday, the Cardinals beat the Rockies 3-2. They've now won 4 of 5 to move to 500. Mike Trout with a homer on his 35th birthday as the Angels beat the Marlins 4-3. Mike Trout tying Alex Rodriguez and Mark Reynolds for most home runs by a player on their birthday. Coming up next, it's Marty and McGee. That's next. So for now, this is Alex Obario, and this has been SportsCenter All Night, ESPN Radio and the ESPN app.
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0: Hello, everyone. This is Chauncey from Chauncey's Great Outdoors. Come on out and follow me into the great outdoors, whether it's close to home or across this great country. Come on out and follow me. Well, good morning, everybody, and welcome to Chauncey's Great Outdoors on this good August. I mean, I am still giddy as a young schoolboy from this week's outdoor adventures. Oh, my goodness gracious. And we're going to be talking about that in a little bit. We got Mario working the boards today to make sure everything works well for me, and I appreciate that. But on today's show, we've got, we got 5 pounds of sand in a 1 pound can, if you understand that one. We've got, first of all, in the first segment, we got Officer Tim Deary coming on from the Coast Guard Auxiliary with some important news with our teletype machine announcing that. And then we also have Mike Feldman from the Cook County Forest Preserves. He's the science technician for the fisheries division of the Forest Preserve District of Cook County. Any more, he's going to need a 5x8 business card for a title, okay? But they are doing something really cool in fisheries in the Forest Preserve, and it's been on a couple of TV stations, and it's been on the internet. They're building some islands to help clean the waters of the lake even cleaner than they are. So we're going to hear from Mike and talking about all of that, and that's a program that, someone's looking for a service project for school or Boy Scouts, Eagle Service Project, Girl Scouts. There's a lot of things that they can become part of and work with on that. And that's only going to be for the betterment of the future of all the waters in the forest preserves. Following that, Captain Tony. Yes, normally we have a little fishing report, not this week. We were out on Wednesday with Captain Tony. It was myself, Rob Myers, and Violet Talley. And, I've had great days with Tony where we've caught our limit of coho in 37 minutes. We've done this, we've done this. And, my biggest lake trout, my biggest king salmon. I can't even tell you what it was like to be on, and then Captain Tony, this was a fun day fishing. So, Captain Tony was fishing and everybody else. But, we caught 23 steelhead trout, rainbow trout, big rainbow. We're talking 8 to 12 pounds. It was absolutely the most unbelievable day on Lake Michigan. We were blue water fishing. That means we were over 150 feet deep and going deeper. But it was so much fun. And we did this all between the rainstorms. We left after the rainstorms moved through, fished for 3 hours, came back in, filleted them up. We had 217 pounds of fillets. I can't believe how much this was. This is absolutely unbelievable. And Captain, I said, Tony, we got to talk about this. So he's coming on the air. But, and then also mark your time on your, calendar. Today, I'm going to be at Bass Pro Shops it's Cabela's Bass Pro Shops in Hoffman Estates from 10 a.m. to 2 p.m. And I'm going to be there talking about their hunting fishing classics. I'm doing a seminar on how to fool the senses, eyes, ears, nose of a deer to get that shot of a lifetime, whether it's hunting or maybe photo, who knows. But we're going to be doing a seminar sometime during the day on that, answering questions about fishing and hunting and anything else that you want to talk about. I'll be at that Hoffman Estate store. So come on out. I'll be there today and tomorrow. Remember that, today and tomorrow. But Mario's giving me the high sign saying, Chauncey, the teletype machine's going. Let's hear Captain Tim.
1: Heard the newsroom teletype machine, which means we got an important message coming. And today we have Officer Tim Deary from the U.S. Coast Guard Auxiliary. Tim, good morning, my friend.
2: Good morning, Chauncey. How are you doing today?
1: I don't want to say I'm doing great because I am just heartsicken over the number of people that have drowned this year on Lake Michigan and rivers and lakes and ponds and so many different things. And I can't say that 100% are preventable, but boy, about 99 point something probably are. And what's going on, my friend?
2: Well, when you say preventable, that would be the key word. And there are steps that we can take because I I think I've told you this before. I teach risk management classes. Mm-hmm. And this is a class that's the curriculum is developed by the Coast Guard. And basically what we do is try to mitigate or spread out risk. But when we do that, we talk about different factors that lead up to mishaps. And always, always across the top of the list is judgment, is the number one factor in cause mishaps. Mm-hmm. So it tells us a lot that if we plan before we go on or near the water, when we're on the water, and then learn from what went right or wrong after we get off the water, there's a lot that we can do to prevent mishaps, prevent drownings, prevent injuries. The other key items that we can talk about is wearing a life jacket. People say, oh, I'm a good swimmer. Well, you're a good swimmer, but we have rip currents here on Lake Michigan. We have cold water that even now in August, Lake Michigan is cold water. It doesn't say you will get hypothermic if you're in Lake Michigan. It's just a matter of when. And it's, yes, it would happen sooner in March than it happens now. When you become hypothermic, you lose control of your muscle function, of your joint function. So guess what? If you're not wearing a life jacket, you're not going to be able to tread water after a little bit. And, you know, people say, oh, it's bathtub warm. Well, bathtub warm, even if the water is 72, 73 degrees, that is still 24 degrees below your body temperature.
1: Mm-hmm.
2: So that would be number two, would be to wear a life jacket, some type of a life jacket.
1: Mm-hmm.
2: My wife and I have life jackets of every size and every configuration aboard our personal boat. And they're all in compartments. And we don't require that people wear them, but we strongly encourage that they wear them. Show them where they are. However, we never have to look for ours because ours are always, always hung over the helm seat. So the minute we step on board, those jackets get strapped onto us. And you know what? You get used to wearing them. When I'm serving in the Coast Guard Auxiliary, I'm required to wear one. So therefore, I wear one on my personal boat.
1: Mm-hmm.
2: And then the last thing would be the big A, alcohol. It not only impairs your judgment in normal situations, whether it be driving a car or sitting in your backyard, but the effects of alcohol are often increased when you're on the water due to the movement of the boat, due to the glare, due to the sun, no matter. There's a lot of factors into it. So if you think about this, if you use good judgment, if you wear a life jacket, and if you refrain from consuming alcohol when you're operating and so forth, and that even applies to your passengers, you're going to be a lot better off, and you're going to take those statistics and push them in the right direction quickly.
1: Oh, yeah. And I think, you know, something I never thought of this until I'm talking to you, is that, you know, if you're getting on board a boat, just like, and think of it as a car. Are you going to get in a car with someone who's drunk? No. Don't get on a boat with someone who's been, you know, drinking in excess. You know, no, don't do that. You know, take charge of your own life. Don't put your life in the hands of somebody else who may be impaired of operating a car, a boat, and, you know, whatever, you know. You have to do that. And it's just that we've lost so many people. On Lake Michigan, it's like every week I hear about the, you know, somebody is, drowned. The reason why there were two kayakers up in Washington Island area, I heard, and they didn't have life jackets on. I don't know if that's true or not, but that's the report that I got. And there's just so many. And again and again and again. And, you know, Mother Nature, you just have to really, really respect her because she will whoop you up the side of the head.
2: You know, the reality is if you go into the water unexpectedly, whether it be from a collision or falling overboard or you're leaning against a railing and it gives way, you're not prepared to go into the water. You're not running off the end of the dock, holding your nose and yelling Geronimo.
1: Mm-hmm.
2: You're shocked and surprised by it. So your first reaction is to go, and what happens when you go, you swallow half a Lake Michigan.
1: Yep.
2: Now you've made it infinitely more difficult to control your breathing. Mm-hmm. And in the meantime, if you're not wearing a life jacket, you got to worry about trying to keep yourself afloat and treading water.
1: Yeah.
2: There's so much, so it doesn't matter how good of a swimmer you are, the circumstances. You know, not many people run it off the end of a dock of the El Geronimo. Mm-hmm. Okay, it's always the accidental, unexpected, that's what we call the Coast Guard, mishaps. Mm-hmm. That's what beats you.
1: Yeah. Well, Tim, I want to thank you for coming on our little news update report here. Really, everybody, boat, enjoy, recreate, but do it safely. And if people want to get more information about boating safety, what the Coast Guard Auxiliary is up to, where's the best place for them to get, you know, look at stuff, read, and, you know, get a hold of somebody?
2: The national website is CGAUX, like Coast Guard AUX for Auxiliary, .org. And you can go in there, you can request a voluntary vessel examination, you can find out about taking a boating safety class, or you can find out about visiting a flotilla or a division, which is our two most local units, just by plugging in your zip code. But that is the site that will take you right back to the local units that support your area.
1: Well, thank you so much for all that information, Tim. And we have plenty of summertime weather available to us, but let's all do it safely. Right?
2: Always thank you for having us on with you, Chauncey. We appreciate it.
1: All right, you're listening to Chauncey on Chauncey's Great Outdoors. You know us. Hey, we know the outdoors.
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1: If you're thinking about catching this million-dollar fish.
2: Hey, everybody. Welcome back to Chauncey's Great Outdoors. And, you know, it's been on television. It's been on WTTW, Fox. It's been two different places on the internet about these floating islands of some type in Schiller Lagoon, Schiller Pond at the Schiller Forest Preserves up on the northwest side. And the gentleman who is kind of driving herd on building these ponds, maybe you should work for the government or something. Oh, you do work for the government, but it's Mike Feldman, who is the science technician for the Fisheries Division of the Forest Preserve District of Cook County. Mike, what are these floating islands that you are creating?
3: Yeah, well, first I want to say hi, Chauncey. Thanks for having me on.
2: No problem.
3: I appreciate your time and helping me spread the word, because what we got going on here is actually a really cool, interesting project. So at the fishery section, we have Jim, Steve, and myself, and we were trying to find an innovative way to help lower nutrients in Schiller Pond. And, you know, we like to give a little shout out just to kind of the inventors, which is like, one, it's Mother Nature, these mm-hmm. floating wetland units, because there's naturally occurring wetlands throughout, you know, the world. But then also other ancient civilizations, you know, people way back centuries ago utilized these floating wetlands, or like, you know, the Mesoamericans, they have the Chinampas, which are just basically islands they bring up from the shell lake bed, but for agriculture. So this idea is nothing really new, but it's just a new spin on it that we're trying to get out to help lower the phosphates and nitrates in Schiller Pond.
2: First of all, you know, Mike, you've got me sitting here with my mouth open, because I'm like, you're telling me that this is an ancient process that was used in different ways by other civilizations thousands of years ago, that we're just adapting it to work in another aspect to help clean the phosphates and other nitrates
3: yep.
2: that get into these ponds. Because, you know, if you think about it, so many ponds, I don't care where you're at, but there's runoff from different people, you know, feeding their grass and running yep. into a culvert, and that culvert runs into another culvert, and that culvert runs past the forest preserve lake, and some of it gets in, you know?
3: And yeah, no, that's exactly it.
2: So I'm sitting here going, oh my God. So these islands that you call an island, how big are they?
3: So the one that we developed was 10 feet by 5 feet. And we got the idea from going and visiting the urban rivers down in Chicago. It's called the Wild Mile. And it's mm-hmm. basically, they have this whole stretch. We can go out to boardwalk and go out and physically walk out there and see it. They have different plants, emergent plants, wetland plants, some shrubs, even trees growing on this thing. And it's really massive. And, you know, we talked to Phil Nicodemus, which is the research, you know, guy mm-hmm. there. And he gave us the rundown of, hey, this is what we, you know, where we get them from. He gets them from overseas. They're aluminum pontoons that they put this landscape cloth over and then fill it with wood chips and these clay balls to help, you know, hold moisture. But essentially, they float them right on top of the water surface. And those plants, then when they plant them, will grow their root systems down into the water column and help absorb excess nutrients out of the water. And so they kind of, like I said, they gave us the idea, like, hey, these plants work well. This one doesn't work well. I'd recommend doing this. So Jim, Steve, and I, we did that this past September. That's where we went. We took a field trip there to go visit them. During the winter, Jim Phillips and myself, we spent the winter kind of scouring the internet, looking at kind of quote unquote the redneck hillbilly ways, how to build this in our back, you know, in our shop.
2: Sure.
3: We're like,
2: exactly.
3: When we talked to Phil, he's like, yeah, these can be upwards of a couple $1,000, you know, per a unit. And to make it, you know, it worth our money, we make six-figure purchases through grants and stuff to get these to come here. So mm-hmm. there's no way that we're going to be able to afford that as a fisheries section. And being a government agency, we wanted to be cost effective for, you know, the taxpayer. So
2: right.
3: we tried to build some materials build these units out of readily available materials from Home Depot and Menards, and then some things off of Amazon that we could, you know, find. And, you know, we get we're trying to develop something that was cheap. And the one unit that we built, 10 by 5 foot, cost roughly around a little under $600. So that, you know, for us is a win, you know, that may seem like a big price tag, but we still actually have a lot of material left over. Mm-hmm. So really, when you crunch the numbers for per linear square foot, it's definitely under $500 for that one flowing wetland. Mm-hmm. But the idea is we have built that. So Jim and I use PVC 4-inch schedule 40 pipe. We then filled that with foam. So that way, in case that pipe ever got like structurally compromised or cracked or something, from the ice or just from wind or whatever, it wouldn't sink. And then we use fencing, coconut roll, and some aquaponics cups. And we kind of made this makeshift, you know, raft to where we got some plugs from the Chicago Botanic Gardens. So we have like 5 or 6 different species of plants that are wetland native plants to Illinois. And we planted them in our cups around the beginning of June. And from June to now, it's been floating around out there, you know, soaking up nutrients.
2: I'm still sitting here in complete awe. I'm like, oh my gosh. Now, because basically you're talking about aqua farming, you know? And, yeah. You know, but now the roots, yes, you've got the, you know, a liner of coconuts, straw and some, you know, different things. You know, those roots are all going down into the water and probably a decent length too, I would think.
3: Oh yeah, they can grow upwards of, you know, 2 to 3 feet. And the best part about this is it's all subsurface. And these flowing wetland units serve multiple purposes. So one, our main goal is to soak up, to reduce phosphates and nitrates by 5% over 5 years. And some of the research that's out there, it's very limited. It fluctuates between how much surface of the water that you need to cover. Mm-hmm. But what we find kind of is just you have to cover 1.5% of the lake surface with these flowing wetland units to get 5% reduction. And for Schiller Pond, it's a relatively puddle. It's a puddle. So all these lakes in Cook County Forces are human made. They're not natural. They're, you know, they're either impoundments of creeks and streams or dugout pits for the expressways or just for recreation for fishing. So these are all collection basins for the surrounding watershed. So as you described earlier, you get all those nutrients, people fertilizing, you know, old septic systems or pipes that, you know, the tree roots are growing into that they crack. Every time you flush your toilet, there goes a little bit into the groundwater, which just finally makes its way to, you know, Skokie Lagoons, Lake Michigan, the Des Plaines River, the Chicago River. So by utilizing these flowing wetlands, these roots will grow down and absorb nutrients. And they will use the phosphates and nitrates and physically store them in their, you know, their vascular tissue. So it's physically removing it out. And then on those roots, you'll get a biofilm, which is a really good bacteria, which then kind of acts like a sticky tack or a glue. So any suspended solids, your turbidity, basically how clear your water is, the more turbid it is, the cloudier and harder it is to see. The less turbid, it's like crystal clear water, like looking in, you know, your drinking water. Mm-hmm. So Schiller Pond has really high turbidity, but these roots and this tacky biofilm will help adhere clay and the muck, which, you know, is your turbidity.

0: turbidity that is floating around in the water column, and even algae and heavy metals, which then again are taking it out of the water column, clearing up your water, helping with turbidity, and helping reduce nutrients. Mm-hmm. And that nutrients just feeds the free-floating algae, the filamentous algae, the other native and non-native vegetation that may be in your lake. But basically, you think of it as a live biofilter that's competing with these other algae that we don't want, because it can cause problems later on down the road for us and for humans and animals in general.
1: Mike, this is so cool.
0: Yeah, it really is cool. And and not only is it helping with the water quality, but it's adding habitat for the amphibians and the fish, because those root structures act as, you know, breeding grounds, hiding grounds, hunting grounds for these fish. But then you got the macroinvertebrates like the damselflies and the dragonflies and the mayflies that will utilize those roots to hide out and grow through multiple instars to emerge and then fly around in their final adult form that you see by the lakes. And then the flowers on top that are above surface of the water, you'll have, you know, hummingbirds and butterflies and other pollinators utilizing the flowers above. So it's a multi, you know, benefit mm-hmm. to the ecosystem.
1: Now, do you anchor them somewhat in the ponds and lakes?
0: Yep. So even though they are technically free floating,
1: yeah,
0: we do utilize a cinder block with a stainless steel eye bolt through that, a big thick eye bolt, mm-hmm. and we cement that into the cinder block with a like a rubber coated cable, and that on either side of the flowing wetland, that's where it's anchored down. And over time, we plan to add on. This is right now, if you go out there, it's pretty lackluster. You'll see that and be like, wow, that's what these guys have been doing all this time. We have other things we're doing, but right now our main focus is making sure that this habitat holds up. It can withstand the winter. And we are actually right now in the process, Jim and I are building other prototypes, because we want to see what's going to be most effective. And this one that we're working on now is actually even less money, but more quote-unquote space-age technology mm-hmm. that has less moving parts that's going to break up. And once we do find this, we would like to hand this design off to scouts that are trying to achieve their Eagle Scout rank. And then they could, you know, build them for this, us, and then donate them to us, the Forest Reserves. And mm-hmm. we can then, that's, you know, it helps them, helping with the community, cleans up the water. It's great for the environment, great for the ecosystem, great, again, for the aquatic community. So it's a win-win-win for everybody. And then we hope that within 5 years, we can achieve our 1.5% coverage of the lake, which would be about 100 units that we would need out there.
1: Mm-hmm. This is so cool. I mean, I'm like a giddy schoolboy, you know, in science class here. I mean, this is so much fun. And when you're talking and you're answering all my questions, so I just let you go, because I was thinking, oh my God, you know, if they're out there floating and they're doing this, you know, the fish are going to use the underneath side. You're going to get maybe some, you know, crayfish to crawl on top of it. You're going to get some salamanders, or you're going to get,
0: you know, turtles basking, you know, everything's going to utilize it.
1: Never thought about a turtle. Probably a duck will show up on it, you know?
0: We did put a perimeter fence around it to prevent geese on there, because mm-hmm. geese will nibble, waterfowl in general are going to nibble on the plants.
1: Yeah.
0: And we're trying to discourage that and to prevent nesting, because actually, you know, we talked about one point source of pollution, which is, you know, all this stuff washing into the lake. But we also have the geese, the waterfowl, being right along the Des Plaines River. The Shillard Pond is actually a really great place for these waterfowl to rest on their migration in the fall and the spring. So you'll see out there hundreds upon hundreds of geese and mallards out there. Yeah. And all their defecation adds phosphates and nitrates into the water, which again fuels algae growth. But then also what you don't see subsurface are the common carp. So we've been working, Jim and I, self, and our interns that we get, a couple times a summer, we go out there and we electrofish the Shillard Pond, trying to reduce the common carp population. Because from our past surveys, we've noticed that, one, we've had elevated nutrient levels, the phosphates, the nitrates, the mm-hmm. high turbidity levels. But then also, the common carp population over-dominates most of the other species in that lake. So we want to, one, remove them, because mm-hmm. as you know, Chauncey, common carp are just basically little pigs, little Hoover vacuums.
1: Yeah.
0: They're benthic feeders. So they feed along the bottom, the benthic layers, the bottom layer of the lake. And they just swim along, sucking up that substrate, looking for fish eggs, like the good fish that we want to have, your bass and bluegill nesters. And then, you know, they are looking for crayfish and, you know, leeches, whatever they can find. And when they suck that muck in, they shoot it out through their gill rakers, through their behind their operculum flap or their gill covers, and they add all that nutrients, that phosphates and nitrates that had settled down to the bottom, back up into the water column. And that's called internal loading. So you have three things that we're fighting. We have the carp, we have the waterfowl, and then we have anthropogenic or human-made, you know, pollution that's pollution, adding right. all these nutrients. Yep. So we, it's not easy being a urban fisheries biologist. It's very unique, and I want to throw a fun fact because you're seeing like all these people. We're in a very urban setting here in the forests of Cook County. We get a lot of people that come talk to us at the outdoor shows, and they say, why can't I do this on your lake, or why do you guys make this management choice? You know, up in Wisconsin, they I can do this. I can do this here. I can do that there. And I go, that's a great argument. But let's take a step back and look at this for a second, Chauncey. Here's a fun fact, and this could have been updated, but from the last census, the Cook County total population was 5.2 million. Okay, people living within Cook County, or the Cook County, you know, area. Mm-hmm. The entire state of Wisconsin is 5.9 million. So they only have a couple hundred, you know, million more people, you know, a couple hundred people than us essentially live in. So almost the entire state of Wisconsin, like three quarters, lives within Cook County, if you look at it. So we have so many people utilizing our lakes and so many people contributing to this pollution or, you know, nutrient loading that it's a really unique job. It's a lot of fun, but I can tell you what, it keeps Jim, Steve, and myself on our toes. We are not short of any work, I'll tell you
1: that. No, you guys are not. Well, you know, Mike, I want to thank you for working on this project with Steve and Jim and, you know, bringing the first one out. And I know when you get the second version of it pulled together, and definitely I will help everything I can with the scouting communities and several different councils that are touching the forest preserves, and just to give an opportunity for kids to do something to help out the environment, the community, and everybody else. You can't go wrong. Yeah. It's a win-win-win. Congratulations.
0: Exactly. Thank you. And, you know, I want to thank everyone, you know, that's listening. You know, I hope everyone comes out and utilize our Forest Reserve lakes. Mm-hmm. Not all of them are beautiful, and we know that, but we are working our darndest to try and make them, you know, something to go fish. Give an opportunity to everybody.
1: Just remember, Cook County Forest Preserves, it's right in your own backyard.
0: Exactly.
1: Mike, thanks so much for coming on the program.
0: No problem, Chauncey. Thank you so much for having me, and thank you everyone else for listening.
1: All right, you're listening to Chauncey on Chauncey's Great Outdoors. You know us. Hey, we know the outdoors. 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With the wind in your face and the spray of water coming over your family and friends, and then jumping into the lake next to the boat with the proper PDF, as always, there is no better way to spend a day having fun in the summer than on a boat from Waterworks Marine. 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

0: Hey, everybody. Welcome back to Chauncey's Great Outdoors on this, you know, great morning in August. But on the phone with me, I have the one, the only Captain Tony of Diamond Ghost. Tony, good morning.
1: Hey, good morning, Chaunce. It's going good. Life is good. Fishing is excellent. So I'm a happy camper.
0: You know, the reason I want to talk to you a little bit longer is we went out this week with Captain Tony. It was myself, Rob Myers, and Violet Talley. And at the end of the day, which was only like 3 hours long, we had over 217 pounds of salmon.
1: Oh, salmon and trout.
0: Salmon and trout, yeah.
1: We caught kings. We caught rainbows. We caught only three Lakers. I said, fishing is excellent right now.
0: I mean, I could not believe, Tony. And it was, first of all, it was great being on board the boat with you because I know you had to get your back straightened out a little bit, you know. But literally, I have never, in all the years that we've fished together, have never caught so many rainbows in my life.
1: Yeah, it's outstanding what's going on out there right now. It's like, I mean, it's crazy because most of our catch were rainbows, you know. I think we had, like I said, 3 Lakers, and I think we had 3 or 4 Kings, but the majority of our catches were rainbows, beautiful rainbows. You know, tail walking, swimming hard at you.
0: Mm-hmm.
1: We have a phenomenal year for rainbows going on right now in deep water. We're deep water, definitely, dumping at 160 and just keep going east.
0: Well, you didn't just say deep water fishing, Tony. We were so far out there, and I'm looking at your electronics, so I know that we're in Illinois waters, you know. And I was going to ask you, I was going to go, hey, if we're going to have breakfast, are we going to go to Michigan for breakfast? Because we're so far out.
1: Yeah, that would have been just a little extra time going. I think we're at the widest part. Mm-hmm. I think we're 80 miles, and we're only like, I don't know, 8 off, maybe 9. So it would have cost a little extra in fuel, I think.
0: Yeah, it would have been. But I mean, it was really amazing. And you said, you know, these steelhead. And once again, folks, we caught, you know, 3 Lakers, a couple of Chinooks, and everything else was these beautiful torpedo steelhead. And, you know, a couple times I wasn't sure what I had on the line because they didn't come out of the water. And then that last one I had, it came out of the water 3 or 4 times and did the somersault, did this, did that. I mean, it was so much fun, Tony.
1: Oh, yeah. There's nothing like steelhead fishing out there. You know, it's like, yeah, sometimes they'll just stay down and keep swimming at you. And other times, I don't know, before the rigger pops, you know, they're airborne. You're like, holy crap, look at these fish. Oh, my God.
0: Mm-hmm.
1: You know, but, again, a lot of long lines, some dipsies with blades on them. We had spoons and sliders on riggers. So, nothing really big in the spoon size, standards, you know, standard moonshines or stingers, you know, or some spoons that you like, you know. But otherwise, yeah. You know, running a 300, a 200, 11 color, 8 color, 7 color. We tried a 400, but nothing actually hit the 400. So they're a little higher in the column, I guess.
0: Mm-hmm.
1: You know, I think my deepest rigger when we were marking the marks down there were 75 down, and we did still pull a steely off that rigger.
0: Mm-hmm.
1: And same with

0: what's going to make them active and strike. You know, they're a little change in coming up. Maybe they're right there, ready to hit it, and all of a sudden that change is like evading them and just sucking it right in. But mm-hmm. it seemed like we had no problem catching fish. That was Wednesday, right?
1: Yeah.
0: Yeah, hopefully it'll all stay the same. You know, we got some fronts coming through off and on, but we did have that front the day before, and it seemed like it didn't even affect them. I'm sure it'll move a little bit here and there, but we'll take what we can get right now.
1: Yeah, and everybody, you know, it's, you know, Captain Tony is an exceptionally, I hope I said it enough, safe charter captain. And in overnight and early in the morning, because we went out at 4:30 off the dock, we were watching the, you know, the storms and the front coming through, and you said, he goes, no, it's going to open up for a window for us, and we're going to go. And honestly, like 35, 40 minutes before I got to the dock, that whole storm front went through. It was nice, calm day out there, and we fished, and on the way back, we caught a little bit of drizzle, but I mean, everything went solid. I mean, you called it right on the money just from your experience, Stone. The thing I wanted to ask you, though, you know, many times we're out fishing, you know, and we're using your flies and dodgers and stuff, and your flies are kind of on the tinsel is, I'm going to call it short. It's not much longer than the treble hook that you've got it tied to. These, you were using tinsel flies that were very long, stringy ones.
0: Yeah, well, it's that time of year we're using four inch flies, you know. Not saying that a half cut wouldn't work, but we want to give them something to look at, something interesting. Yeah, definitely a 4-inch fly. I don't think the beads matter. I run a lot of greens, a lot of clears, some blacks, you know. Mm-hmm. But definitely, you know, leader length 24, 25 behind, you know, your typical Dragon Slayer or your Metal Dodger, you know. But yeah, whatever's working for you, stick with it, especially if you're starting to get bites and stuff, you know. I don't think they're too fussy out there right now. So as long as you get something in the water column where they're feeding at, you'll have no problem catching fish.
1: Oh, okay. I mean, it was, I think, once again, we're out there, you know, before sunup, and I think we had the first fish on within 8 minutes of dropping the first line in.
0: Well, it was getting light, you know. It seemed like that dark bite was working first a week ago. Now it seems like a little lighter, you know. They're mm-hmm. going to feed sooner or later. Mm-hmm. Like I said, we went right to deep water as I went over our structure, the hill. I really didn't mark much. I mean, there's got to be fish in there. But you know what? I wanted to go for some fast action, some deep water rainbows. And we did catch kings out there, too, because we dumped in at 160 on out. Actually, I think we dumped in at like 130, mm-hmm. you know. There's a point where you're just like, hey, you know, shut it down and we'll troll out, especially in the dark, you know.
1: Yeah. Oh, no. It was one of the absolute best days I've ever had on Lake Michigan for the number of fish and every fish. Honestly, all those steelhead look like cookie cutters. They are boom, boom, boom, you know. They were all the same size, roughly between 8 and 10 pounds. And
0: yeah, I mean, are really nice. I think the one you boated, you know, I think I posted it on Facebook. It was mm-hmm. a real nice rainbow. I think he had to go at least 10, 11 pounds.
1: Yeah. Well, I get my left arm knew it, just so you know.
0: That's what we like, you know, some action, clients being happy, you know, hurting your arm, mm-hmm. you know, I don't want to grab another rod, but hey, that's part of the fishing game, you know, and like right now, like I said, it's some of the best fishing we've seen in a long time, yeah. you know, especially for the time of year.
1: Actually, didn't we hit, I know we had doubles, did we have a triple in?
0: We might have had a triple in. I know we had a couple doubles.
1: We had a couple of doubles, but I think we may have had one triple and it got off.
0: You know, but yeah, there's times out there where you're locked up with 2 to 4 rods, you know, and it's like, you know, we're going to have some nice days here. I think there's talk of possible rains here coming off and on. You know, yeah. Weather, you come out, watch the weather. If you're not sure, bring some rain gear. Everything gets wet on the boat, you know, mm-hmm. damp, soggy, you know. Yeah. It is fit. Man, it's finest out in the elements.
1: All right, if anybody wants to get a hold of Diamond Ghost Charters and Captain Tony to set up a charter and just load the cooler, how do they do it?
0: I would actually call me at area code 847-366-0741. Please visit me on the World Wide Web at www.diamondghostcharters.com. And also visit my Facebook page, and I post videos and pictures of lately what's going on out there, so you can see exactly

0: what we're catching, and hopefully that bite will keep going.
1: Yeah. Sounds good, Tony. And what do we all yell a lot on Diamond Ghost?
0: Get the rod. Get the rod. Get the rod.
1: Fish on. Get the rod. All right, buddy.
0: All right, guys. Be safe out there. Watch the weather and good fishing.
1: Bye-bye. You're listening to Chauncey on Chauncey's Great Outdoors. You know us. Hey, we know the outdoors.
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0: Hey, everybody. Welcome back to Trance's Great Outdoors. Trance here. And, you know, I just love every Saturday morning hearing my daughter's voice. She's that bringing us back into the program. That's my daughter, Sarah. But, oh, my God. Captain Tony, thank you so much. One of my absolute best days of fishing on Lake Michigan. And it was so much fun. I think we only lost two fish that got off the line, which is pretty remarkable. Very remarkable. First of all, his hooks are so sharp, you don't want to touch them. But hey, let's get the Aiden Fishing Report, because everybody's going to yell about it if I don't talk about it. And it's sponsored by our friends at Waterworks Marine, 18660 South Cicero Avenue in Country Club Hills, 708-798-9700. They've got some 26s there, and you could really get a good deal. And, you know, we got like two and a half months of great weather to go boating, fishing. Oh, those fall color tours on the river. Ooh, baby. I'm ready for them. Think about that. Stop in at Waterworks and talk to them, and they'll set you right up. My grandson, Aiden, for the West Michigan, says, Papa, Dad, I, Linda Sue, and her dad went out on Lake Michigan. The wind seemed to cool off the temperatures of the water on our side of the lake, so it must be hot on your side of the lake. The best action was from the piers out to about 90 feet of water. We used glow plugs, glow spoons. The guys on the pier said that they got a few salmon and steelhead while using alewives or casting spoons. Yeah, the alewives we caught were just, some of them were chock full of, you know, 5-inch alewives. They're just pigging out right now. Bass and gill fishing in the ponds away from Lake Michigan was hot, hot, hot, hot, hot. That's how many times he says hot. Edges of the weeds, the deep edges of the weeds, and bang. We used lots of small live baits, and we also used some of the whack'em and stack'em jigs tipped with a wax worm, and those bluegills were slamming them. School starts soon, so I have to fit that in with fishing, but I will. Uncle Tom went perching on Lake Erie again, said the perch fishing was not as good as he would like it to be. But they found some fish at the mouth of the River Raisin. That's what I think he tried to say. And near Luna Pier Lighthouse. Both areas were good spots in about 18 feet of water. The guys at the lighthouse did a little bit better, and they were using gold-colored perch harnesses, seem to be catching the most fish right now. And once again, that fishing report was brought to you by Waterworks Marine, 18660 South Cicero Avenue in Country Club Hills. P.S. Papa, Dad said we can use a few more spoons and Tony flies. Hey, kid, you got a job now. You know, you're cutting lawns. You're making a lot more money than Grandpa, you know? Yeah, I'll set him up. You know, he's a great kid. You got to do that stuff like that. Okay, what else we got going? Fishing reports. I mean, you know, we talked so much about Illinois and Lake Michigan and the stuff with the forest preserves. Indiana, Michigan City is where some of the perch are being caught locally around here in the boats. But you got to move around and stay on fish. Some of it gets hot. Some of it doesn't get hot. I mean, you got to work with that. Up in Little Bay Dinock, walleye anglers reported fishing south of Little Bay Dinock in the portions of the Green Bay. The shoals adjacent to deep water were the better areas to focus. Everything else was okay, but you tried that out. Our buddies next door in Indiana said the Lake Michigan tributaries, that's Calumet River, Salt Creek, and Trail Creek, from a few fresh steelhead are coming into the creeks, but not in big numbers. So don't get all excited. But they are catching a few fish. And, hey, any day fishing is a good day in my books. Most are using downsides spawn bags, small pieces of shrimp, and half a crawler on a jig. If you catch a Skamania, because the temperature of the water, that stress that when they're fighting you, they'll expire pretty quickly afterwards. So if you catch a Skamania, you better keep it. All right. And then that's just what a lot of the old time anglers have always said. And I believe them, and I've seen it proved time and time again. Up in Hayward, yeah, Hayder, my friends up north. Water temperatures are cooling down, but you know, you got to work some blades and twitch baits and jerk baits for those musky. It's not hot and heavy like we want it probably in the next couple of weeks when it cools down more. Walleye fishing, slow. Let me repeat that word, slow. late evening is going to be probably your best shot into dark. And it's just a little bit on the tough side. Pike action is good around weeds. Water's cooling down. They get excited. Cabbage grass, coontails, spinner, crankbaits, anything that flashes. You know, come on, northern pike. Oh, which way did they go? Which way did they go? Oh, sparkle, sparkle, let's go run. That's what they are. They're just goofy little big fish sometimes. Smallmouth bass are on the deeper rocks and areas like that. You want to definitely check that out. Cook County Forest Preserves, you heard Mike Feldman talk about that program that they're doing, but really a lot of bluegill and a lot of largemouth bass are slamming baits. Not many muskies out of Tampa, Bussy Lake this week that I got any reports on. A couple of small ones that were in like the 15-inch range, but, you know, nothing of large size on Tampa, Bussy Lake, Chauncey, get it right, okay? And things are doing pretty well on a Mississippi River south of Genoa Dam, focusing on wooden rock structures, crappies, 11, 12 feet, bluegills, 8 feet. That's pretty much a good spot to try. Plastics, small jigs, 10, 11 feet of water. That's what you got to work with. Water temp is still 77 degrees. It's warm out there. Remember that. And next week on the 13th is the start of the Illinois State Fair. We're going to have somebody on next week's show to talk about the cool things going here for us outdoorsmen, as well as you can learn about the agricultural stuff going on here. And great entertainment down at the Illinois State Fair. Like I said, I was 40-something the first time I went down there. Man, I don't miss the Illinois State Fair at all. At all. Okay, I hear the flute. Mario's telling me he's got to get ready for the next show coming up, Sports Memorabilia. This one comes from the Chippewa Nation. It says, the Creator was responsible for the existence of everything. A part of the Creator's spirit exists in everything, and thus all things are connected. From the Chippewa Nation. That means the rocks, the plants, us, the birds, the fish, the grass, the stones. Everything is created by the Creator, so we're all connected. Can't blame that. Well, we'll see you next week. Where? On Chauncey's Great Outdoors. Thanks for listening. And Mario, thanks for keeping us all going in the right direction. Take care, everybody. Talk to you next week.
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13: The Great Bambino!
14: Happy Saturday morning. I'm Tom Morgan with Robert Edward Auctions President Brian Dwyer, Vince Clementi from ERC Delivery, our producer Mario Heron. And we'll be joined around 7:25 by the unbeatable Nancy Huggins. And in once again this week for the Bulldog, we have Mark Potash. It's been so great that Mark has been willing to fill in when we need him. And we have some good news. The Bulldog's probably going to be back next week. And also next week, for 1 week only, we are switching our show from Saturday to Sunday. We'll be on Sunday morning at 7 a.m. The Bears have a preseason game next Saturday, the 15th, and the station has their pregame shows starting at 7 on Saturday. So we'll make the move for the one day. Vince, remember in the old days when we were on Sundays and we used to have people telling us that we made them late for church because they'd stay in the car to listen
15: driving
14: to the
15: answer. To the studio.
14: Yeah, cool. So it'll be kind of fun to be on Sunday for a week again, just bringing back old days. Now, Brian, a couple of things. The timing is good to move to Sunday, August 16th, because that is the night that the Robert Edward Auctions summer auction bidding ends.
15: Yes, next Sunday is going to be a big day for us. I'm happy to move because it means that football's back, by the way.
14: Yeah.
15: And should be good.
14: Very good. Now, I heard it sounded like you were having a great national with guys, all kinds of action. Can you give us a summary of what went on there?
15: Yeah, last week's national convention in Rosemont was probably the best that I've ever been to as far as traffic and clients showing up and just interest in the hobby. We had a great show for REA and for Huggins and Scott. Took in a lot of great consignments, showed off the great items that are in the REA auction ending next week, and then just met a lot of people, which is always what I love about those types of shows, just getting to put faces with names and meet people for the first time. So it was nonstop, jam packed. I couldn't even make the show last weekend because I had breakfast meetings. It was pretty wild.
14: Yeah, very good. Well, that's fantastic. And now we've got some of the highlights we'll mix in with the show today of items that are running in the REA summer auction. The bidding ends a week from tomorrow, Sunday night, August 16th. Lou Gehrig, 1934 Gaudi card number 37, PSA 8 is at 44,000, and card number 61, PSA 8, is up to 48,000, so they're rolling along. 1922, Christy Mathewson and John McGraw, dual signed baseball, JSA authenticated 46,000. That is a great-looking baseball, Brian.
15: Yeah, I mean, anything signed by Mathewson is tough, but when you add in McGraw, who, another tough signature, great contemporary Hall of Famer with Mathewson, that ball is very special.
14: Yeah, it's very cool. Now, if you want to see any of these items, you can go to collectrea.com and search the title, or just search high to low, or search a year you're interested in. Here's something I wanted to ask you about, Brian. There's a Robin Roberts 1951 Topps Major League All-Stars PSA Authentic that's at 21,000. It's the back was taped. Now, this, I guess, is really tough to find, this card. Can you give us the backstory on that one?
15: Yeah, so a lot of people think Topps started making cards in 1952 because they're familiar with Mickey Mantle's first Topps card. But Topps actually made baseball cards in 1951. They made a number of different sets kind of to see what the public liked. They made redback sets. They made blueback sets. They made team cards. They made current All-Stars. They made Major League All-Stars, which was more of a veterans and guys of the past like Babe Ruth, interest speaker. In one of those Major League All-Star sets, they had three of the 11 cards that were short printed. We don't know why, even to this day, but Robin Roberts was one of those. Jim Constanti was another. Eddie Stanky was the third. And I've only seen two, maybe, of each of those players in all the time that I've been doing this. This auction has two of the three extreme short prints. So that Robin Roberts, if you're looking to collect every Topps card that's ever been made, you need this card, and that's why it's at $21,000 already, and a lot of people have probably never heard of it.
14: Wow, very cool. Now, hey, Vince, you know, speaking of the National, that was a great picture you sent me, you and Luna with Mr. October, Reggie Jackson. Yeah, that was cool.
10: Very lucky. It was so backed up on the autograph booths to line up for Reggie at 1:30. It was like we probably weren't going to do it. I was walking down an aisle, and some guy screams in my ear, "Reggie's going to be here in 10 minutes, folks. Take a picture with Reggie Jackson." So coincidentally, I was right there. So we were like 10th in line, and we took a picture with Reggie. So it was pretty cool.
14: Yeah, that was very neat. We had just mentioned him. Was that last week where you had that thing with Reggie and Harmon Killebrew? That was a great story.
10: Well,
14: very cool. All right, now some of the items we have in for the Summer Huggins and Scott auction. Bidding begins on that one at August 27th. They posted on X they have a Pete Rose 1963 Topps rookie number 537, graded PSA 7.5. The Pete Rose rookie, which also, of course, it's the Al Weiss rookie for for Al Weiss relatives and friends. There's also a 1980 Topps Larry Bird Magic Johnson rookie with Dr. J that all three have signed that card. Three, it's PSA DNA 10 autos. I had sent in a Bob Gibson rookie for a listener as part of a big collection that the collection ran in the previous auction, but they got the Gibson out for grading. It got a PSA 5, so that'll be interesting how that does. And then a couple other things that I sent for listeners. Two 1959 Our Army at War comic books. One got a CGC 7.0 grade, another one a CGC 8.5. I think Americana Steve said that 8.5 is starting at 1,000 minimum bid, so those will be interesting. And then speaking of Topps cards, we sent in that it was Cubs team sets from 1952 to 75, I think just skipping 58 and 59, but the 52 includes the high numbers, which are tough to get. And then the 54 Topps Ernie Banks rookie, they sent out for grading. So I don't know if that'll get back in time, but if not, that'll run in the Huggins and Scott fall auction. So now I wanted to read a quick email. He said he's been listening for years. He missed Saturday show, Where Can I Listen? Just so people know, you can hear rebroadcasts during the week on the ESPN Chicago radio app. It's free through the app store. You just go to the homepage, scroll down to Sports Collecting, click on that, and you can see a listing of our shows that you can rehear, re-listen to any of those from the last 5 weeks or so. And he asked how the Bulldog is. And the Bulldog, actually, I talked to him Thursday. He sounds great. I think he had been having some phone issues. It was kind of crackly when I was talking to him. But he's planning on coming back next week when we're going to be on Sunday, just for that 1 week, on Sunday, August 16th, and not on Saturday the 15th. So that'll be fun that week. Now, Brian, some more items that are in for the summer REA summer auction. The bidding ends that night, Sunday, August 16th. Some really unbelievable stuff. You have this cello-wrapped 8-packs of 1952 Ooh. Topps baseball. They call it a brick. That's at $600,000. I bet there were a lot of comments at the National about that, Brian.
15: We had that front and center at our booth in a showcase where it rotated 360 degrees, and a lot of people just lined up and watched it take a couple rotations because you might not see another one.
14: Yeah, that must have been some neat stuff spinning around there. Another unopened. You don't see a lot of these around, and this is off to a good start. 1979-80 Topps Hockey unopened 36-pack wax box BBCE wrapped. That has a possible Wayne Gretzky rookie in it. That's at $14,000. Very cool. Now, here's a card. It's a really neat card. I don't think I've ever seen one of these. A Shoeless Joe Jackson, 1916 Holmes to Holmes card, number 86, PSA 1. It's an M101-5. It's at $70,000. I had never even heard of this. Is this something that comes around very often?
15: No, it's actually the only example ever graded by PSA. Ooh. It is part of the 1916 M101, what we would call sporting news series, but it's got a different back advertiser on it. So back then, companies, bakeries, department stores, you name it, would use those cards as advertising vehicles. So Holmes to Holmes Baking and Bread is one of the manufacturers that used it. Super rare. To find it on Joe Jackson, almost impossible. And like I said, it's the only one the PSA has ever graded, so it's a 1 on a scale of 10 to 10, but it looks beautiful, and people just want that rare advertisement on the back. And like you said, I think it's pushing $70,000 already.
14: Yeah, great-looking card, too. If you, like I said, you can go to collectrea.com and check this stuff out to look at some of the things we're talking about. This is amazing to me. It shows the power of the registry and set builders wanting the high-grade cards and try to get the highest-grade sets. Here's a Willie Mays 1962 Topps card number 300. Graded PSA 9, which on a scale of 1 to 10, obviously really tough to get. That's at $70,000. This is kind of interesting. And in 62, that was Mays's age 31 season. He hit 49 homers, 141 RBIs. He played all 162 games that year. It's pretty amazing. From age 23 in 1954 until 1966, Mays averaged .315 with 40 homers and 107 RBIs per year with 21 steals. And he had 72 walks to 69 Ks and 117 runs with a .166 OPS plus. Plus, he was a plus defender and center. You can see why some people consider him the best all-around player ever. I mean, that's pretty incredible just across the board and still walking more than he strikes out with all that type of power. Pretty amazing. Amazing player and some pretty amazing stats during that time frame. Now, some other items that I sent for listeners, the Huggins and Scott, for their summer auction. The bidding begins August 27th. There's a group of 1950s to 1980 football and baseball, a shoebox collection with many Hall of Famers. They had three of the 1968 Topps Superstars card with Mantle, Mays, and Killebrew. I think they might have sent at least a couple of those in for grading. couple of graded cards, 1969 Nolan Ryan PSA 3. I actually like that card better than his rookie card. Great looking card. And then a 66 Hank Aaron PSA 4.5. We've got that Otto Graham engraved watch where he was a college basketball All-American for Northwestern in 1943, which was pretty amazing. And then the Eddie Collins 1939 Hall of Fame engraved watch. One-of-a-kind item, that just such a cool watch. Brian, have you heard from any, I mean, do you ever talk to potential bidders about things like that, or would Huggins and Scott, or do they just kind of, when they hit it and see what happens? It just seems like that is such a cool item that it's like the sky's the limit on what that might go for.
15: Yeah, no idea what that'll sell for. Excited to see it play out. And we do talk to potential bidders in advance of the auction all the time. You know, we have some guys who we know are looking for certain things. We let them know that it's going to be upcoming so they can plan. They can, get ready for the auction. We have some guys that check in weekly with us to see what's new and exciting around the office. And then we have a bunch of people that just prefer to open up the auction the day it starts and see what's inside. So a lot of different ways to tackle it.
14: Yeah, and if people do want to, if they go to collectrea.com and they want to sign up for bidding, they can just do that through the website, correct?
15: Yeah, collectrea.com, sign up, register to bid. We can get you approved pretty quickly. You can drop the radio show as a reference if you don't participate in other auctions. And if you don't see anything in this auction that's up your alley, we've got our monthly auction in September starting the week after Labor Day with items as low as $10. So generally something for everyone.
14: Pretty amazing stuff going. A couple of the more of the biggies that are in a 1986-87 Fleer basketball 36-pack unopened wax box BBCE is already at $110,000. And then there's a Mickey Mantle 1952 Topps rookie number 311. It's got creasing. It's a PSA 1 with an MK, so a lower grade. But, I mean, if you have some extra bucks and you're looking for a Mantle, this one's at $30,000. But, Brian, the prices on the higher grade 52 Topps Mantles are just astronomical, how high some of that stuff goes, some of those go.
15: Yeah, I mean, you'll recall Huggins had a PSA 3 that sold for almost $250,000 back earlier this year. The demand for 52 Mantles has probably never been higher. People want them in any condition. And now, you know, like you alluded to, the buy-in price for even a PSA 1 is tens of thousands of dollars. So it's the face of our hobby for a reason. And if you've got one, it's a good time to cash in.
14: Yeah, that's for sure. Now, people might not know this, for I would imagine the majority of bidders go through the internet, but there's a group of over 340 internet-only lots in the Robert Edward auction. The summer auction bidding ends August 16th. And Brian, here's a few things, some of the variety that's there, some really good stuff. This was interesting. And Elvis Presley, February 6th, 1955, original concert poster is at $5,000. I guess that was the date Elvis met Tom Parker, which is, I guess, fairly historic. A 1952 Bowman Mantle, PSA 4, $3,900. Michael Jordan signed Bulls jersey, Upper Deck authenticated with a Rookie of the Year patch, is at $3,100. A Cy Young 1909 to 1911 E90-1 American Caramel card, SGC2, that just went up to $2,200. So a lot of items, over 340, and some beauties in there.
15: Yeah, I mean, these are items that were just submitted to us late after our catalog deadline. They're not bad. They're not inferior. They're not cheap. There's some incredible items in there. And, you know, if you're looking for it on our website, the search engine will take you there. But it's worth perusing because you never know what you'll find.
14: Yeah, very good. So those would be, if you search from lot numbers high to low, I guess those would be the 340 highest lot numbers. That's correct?
15: Yep. And there's also a filter on our website for internet-only lots. So you can go turn on that filter and see those. But if you're looking at the lot numbers, it'd be the highest numbers would be the late additions.
14: Well, Brian, we already whipped through another one of your segments. Good to have you back this week. I'm glad you did so well at the National. And we will talk to you not next Saturday. Remember, we're switching for 1 week only. Instead of Saturday, August 15th, we'll be on Sunday, August 16th at 7 a.m. Mark your calendars. So talk to you next week, Brian.
15: All right. Have a good week.
14: Okay, very good. Now, after the break, we will be joined by the unbeatable Nancy Huggins. And in for the Bulldog again this week, we have Mark Potash. And good news that starting next week, the Bulldog's planning on coming back. He's already got stories lined up for next month. It was really fun talking to the Bulldog. I hadn't talked to him in a while, and he sounded just like the old Bulldog. So he's doing well, so that was good news. So hang in there. We'll be right back.
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14: Welcome back. I'm Tom Morgan, joined now by Vince Clementi from ERC Delivery, our producer Mario Herron. We're also joined now by the unbeatable Nancy Huggins. And in once again this week for the Bulldog, we have Mark Potash. Mark, thanks once again for being the replacement this year. We've had a lot of activity from you.
33: Yeah, I appreciate it. Thanks, Tom. Well, always glad to help out. But again, you know, really looking forward to seeing the Bulldog back next week.
14: Yeah, it was really good talking to him. He sounded really good, and he just went right into some stories. He's great to talk to, for sure. Okay, now let's get right to the items here. These prices include the buyer's premium, and these are some... the high bidders back a pretty penny. I will say that. Okay. First item, Cal Ripken Jr., Charlotte O's, orange minor league rookie. It was graded SGC 5.5 on a scale of 1 to 10. Ran in a Huggins and Scott auction. Next item, Walter Johnson, 1909 T204 Ramley tobacco card. Graded a PSA 4, pretty high grade for that card. Then we have Wilt the Stilt, Wilt Chamberlain, 1961, Fleer rookie number 8, PSA 8. It's hard to get an 8 on that card. So many from that year were off center, and but that's a solid PSA 8, ran in Huggins and Scott auction. And then we've got the Johnny Bench rookie card with Ron Tompkins on it, 1968 Topps rookie. Number 247 graded SGC 10 Gem Mint, one of only three at that grade that ran in an REA auction. So let's see now. We've got Vince with 2, Bulldog 4, Nancy 5, and the producer 6. So it's tightened up, and we still have Vince leading it off.
0: Yeah, we're going to go for 2 weeks in a row. Out of curiosity, your Wilt, you said, was hard to get. On a scale of 1 to 10, how difficult would you say that is to get?
14: Eights are tough. Eights are very tough. I would imagine probably 10% or less get that, but I didn't look that up. But it's a tough eight.
0: Gotcha. All right. Well, I'm gonna go with the big trade, Walter Johnson.
14: Oh, you're pulling a Bulldog. You get the info. I thought, okay, well, he's going with the Wilt, but no. He switches
0: part.
14: Over to the big trade. Vince with the pump fake. And he takes his shot and gets fouled. Okay, Vince going with Walter Johnson. All right, next we have in for the Bulldog, Mark Potash.
33: I'll go with Wilt then.
0: There you go.
14: Okay, Mark confidently goes with the Wilt Chamberlain rookie.
33: No, not confidently. Not confidently.
14: Oh, okay.
33: I'm just going to go with Wilt. That's my wild card guess of the week.
14: Okay, very good. Now, Nancy, okay, you're already, you got pump fakes, you got unconfident picks. What's your pick this week?
1: Well, unconfidently, I think I'm going to go with the bench rookie.
14: Going with the Johnny Bench. Nancy Huggins picks the Johnny Bench rookie card, and that leaves the producer.
1: She likes Ripken, but, you know.
14: Yeah. Oh, yeah. Now, Mario, you've been in a slump, but can you come back this week? Are you going to go out on a limb, or are you going to take the one nobody else picked? Is Mario?
3: Yes, sorry, my mic was having some issues there. Jeez Louise. I'm missing the Bulldog so much, man. It's getting to my head. I'm going with Wilt Chamberlain. That's what my grandpa's favorite player growing up, Wilt Chamberlain.
14: Oh, you gotta check Wilt Chamberlain highlights sometime. He early in his career he played some with the Globetrotters. I mean, his mobility for his height was incredible, and he was really strong. So you're going out on the limb one more time, Mario. So nobody picked the Cal Ripken Jr. We'll see what happens. All right. Out of this group, the lowest item, Nancy, it's $55,350, including buyer's premium. And that's the lowest priced item this week.
1: Oh, my gosh.
14: What a week we have. Oh, boy.
0: Oh, ouch.
14: Mario, save that tune, because the second lowest item is the Wilt Chamberlain PSA 8 rookie. So, Mark, you don't lose a point, but Mario, who's now really, he's going down the drain. You can see that, you know, the spinning when the water's going down the drain.
4: Stop again.
14: The producers are down to 5. So, Nancy,
4: even though you didn't get it right, you're tied for first now, so that's good. Okay.
1: Yeah, look at that.
4: Now, will it be Vince, last week's winner, or will it be the Cal Ripken Jr. that nobody else picked? Nobody picked. Okay. The second highest priced item ran in a Robert Edward auction. Walter Johnson, 1909, T204, PSA 4.
1: No way.
4: $70,725, and that was second best. Now, by the way, the Wilt sold for $69,000. The Cal Ripken Jr., Charlotte O's, Orange Minor League Rookie, SGC 5.5, $81,000. Wow. It's absolutely unbelievable. But nobody picked it, so we don't have a winner. But Nancy picks up, moves into a tie for first. Because, Mario, are you feeling okay? That's 3 weeks in a row. You're going to get the yips.
3: I honestly think it's Bulldog being out. It's like messing with me mentally. You know, I can't get in the right headspace. But we'll get better.
4: Okay, he'll be back. He promises he'll be back, and we're on next Sunday. Maybe if you're doing the show next week, maybe the move to Sunday will help you.
3: It could.
4: All right, very good. We're doing that for 1 week only, just so you guys know out there also. Now, we've been doing this each week with the Bulldog out. This is kind of interesting. I've been going by some positions where this baseballegg.com ranks the all-time greats. And since we started off the show talking about the Lou Gehrig Gowdy cards from 1934, I thought, who are the highest ranked all-time first basemen? Anybody want, okay, in the top five? First off, who do you think's number one? And what current player is at five?
33: Lou Gehrig's got to be one, right?
4: Lou Gehrig is two. I would have thought, actually, the one who is one, I would have had at number two. If that has anything
5: Frank
4: to
5: Thomas? Help.
4: No, it's Albert Pujols, number one overall. And then number three, Jimmy Fox. Number four, Johnny Mize, which I didn't even consider him, but he was great. And then number five, he's had an amazing career, Paul Goldschmidt. That I never would have guessed that. I mean, you knew he's been really good, but number five all time. Number six, Miguel Cabrera, who was awesome. Joey Votto, Todd Helton, Freddie Freeman, and Jim Thome, number 10. Frank Thomas, you know, I think he played so much at DH that probably hurt him if it was, because they include defense in this. Greenberg, 11, McCovey, 12, Eddie Murray. Dick Allen was 14. Boy, he had a couple great years for the Sox. Incredible. So, great list of hitters on the first baseman all time, that's for sure. Now, real quick, Mark, you went to the National. What, you've been to a lot of Nationals. So it sounded like Brian thought it was incredible. Were you thinking along the same lines?
33: Yeah, it really was, Tom. And so, I've been going. I went. My first National was in 1982, the third one, which was in St. Louis. Then the next year was in Chicago, and I went to about 20. I think I've gone to 20 overall, but 10 of the first 15. And I mentioned that because the National has changed a lot. It's a totally different event than it was in 82, 83, 84, in the 80s when it was basically a baseball card show. But I have to admit, in my old age, I have come to grips with the fact that it's a multifaceted event, and it was, I think, very well done, where if you were looking for vintage like I was, there was plenty there, and it was easy to find and stuff like that. So for an old-timer like me, it had all the breakers and all the content guys and stuff like that, but it also had a lot of stuff for everybody. So I think they really kind of hit a groove as far as kind of the modern National, and it was really easy to navigate. And I just had just a ton, an absolute ton of material, especially some of the a lot more vintage than I thought, which is really heartening for somebody like me because that's basically what I'm into. So it was absolutely great. And And that brick of 52 top wax packs, that was the high, I got to say, that was the highlight for me. And it was, as Brian mentioned, a really cool display where they had it rotating in its own little acrylic compartment or display. And it was just a really, I actually like took a video of it just to see one revolution of it. It was just such a cool item.
4: Oh, that's neat. Yeah, you know, it seems to me that Chicago is the perfect spot to have the Nationals centrally located. They seem to have it pretty well down in Rosemont. So, yeah, very good. Well, that's good to hear. Now, after the break, we're coming up to the break right now.
1: Can I butt in for a second?
4: Sure.
1: Yeah. Can I butt in for one minute?
4: Yes.
1: I just want to let you know that St. Louis was my first show, too. My first national with St.
4: Really?
1: Louis.
4: Really? Yeah.
1: It was in the Holiday Inn. The Painters did
2: very
1: it.
2: Cool.
1: Yeah.
4: Oh, no, Bill was set up with that.
1: Tax.
4: You guys were set up with a table there?
1: Yeah, it was the first time. It was the first time they collected tax. And I remember Bill was so upset they gave him, we gave the tax man our taxes in nickels.
4: Oh.

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2: Come on. Back, I'm Tom Morgan, joined now by Vince Clementi from ERC Delivery, our producer Mario Heron, and we have Mark Potash in for the Bulldog again this week, and the unbeatable Nancy Huggins, and we have Vince's year to lead it off.
3: So this week's year is going to tie in 1919 and the Boston Red Sox. The day after Christmas, 1919, Boston Red Sox owner Harry Frazee sold Babe Ruth to the New York Yankees for $100,000, which was $1.9 million in today's money.
2: That started the curse
3: of the Bambino, which lasted 86 years until the 2004 World Series when Boston beat St. Louis. They kind of swept them, sorry, Nancy, 4-0. But an interesting thing happened in that 2004 World Series. It was the first and only total lunar eclipse in World Series history, and it coincided with the very night that Boston beat St. Louis in Game 4.
2: Wow.
3: Which ended their 86-year wait, so that was pretty cool. And then one more interesting fact, Jake Peavy, I'm sure everybody's heard of him, he has a plantation in Alabama, and he was part of the 2013 World Series, Boston Red Sox World Series team. He actually built an exact replica to the very foot of Fenway Park on his plantation in Alabama. So there you go, 1919 and the Boston Red Sox.
2: I had read something, a guy in, I think it was in Texas, had a, I think it was a Fenway wiffle ball park, that he built on his property. How cool would that have been when you were a kid if you had an actual park rather than be able to play wiffle ball in? Now, here's a couple of items from 1919, and then I've got a story I want to get to. Okay, they're in the Robert Edward, the current auction. There's a 1919 T213 coupon cigarettes type 3 Hal Chase portrait, SGC6, one of one, highest graded, and that's at $900. Pretty cool looking card. Huggins and Scott had in their spring auction a 1919 Z-Nut Pacific Coast League starter set that ran for $2,640. I've never seen those in person. Pretty cool looking cards, actually. So those are from 1919. Now, there was an article in today's Chicago Sun-Times that this was about as accurate as an article as I've read about collecting, because I have something to compare it with. Okay, this is by Tisha Lewis Ellison. Educators, there are lots of ways to play your trading cards right. One part in here, as education evolves, trading cards stand out as tools that bridge analog play with the cognitive demands of the digital age. The hobby naturally develops executive function by helping kids plan, organize, and manage resources. It also creates organic opportunities to practice math and reading comprehension. In the 90s, for about 3 years, I had a local grade school, I don't even know, principal or somebody came in and asked if I wanted to teach a mini term on sports collecting at the grade school. I think it was probably third,
4: how
2: fourth
4: eat,
2: graders.
4: And things like that.
2: And, well, anyway, so during the mini term, when I taught it, the kids loved it. You couldn't have been more attentive. It was fun. I couldn't do it after 2 or 3 years because I couldn't get away from the store. But what the teachers told me at the time was how much they liked the way the attention of the kids and the things like math, reading, organization, taking care of your stuff. They really thought it was great. Now, what is different in this age, this article here. It says this is especially vital now as school systems adapt to students who are raised constantly in front of screens. We have seen how digital oversaturation affects learning, shortened attention spans, information fatigue, lower tolerance for complex tasks, and increased demand for instant gratification. Trading card-related educational activities can undo some of those harms as they incentivize patience, critical thinking, and collaboration with peers. Things like trading. And one thing, by the way, that I saw millions of times at T Crown over the years when I had the store. Make sure, parents, that if your kids are trading with older kids, you be careful with that, because a lot of times kids were so excited that the older kids were interested in even talking to them and trading cards with them. Sometimes they'd give up a little too much in their trade. So keep an eye on that stuff. But
3: you know,
2: it really,
3: it's no surprise that you gave away cards when a kid brought in a report card where he tried his best and you were just giving away free cards. So you always supported education. That's pretty cool.
2: Yeah, you know, that was actually fun for me. I liked that I had this big giant dollar box and the kids would bring in their report cards. And it started out, you know, I started in the late 80s and then had the store until 2021. And it started out, you know, the report cards were just like the old days, A, B, C, and all that. And then they'd show me the report cards. I was like, what? You know, it was completely different. So what I started doing is, instead of having to have like a B average or better, I would say to the kid, okay, if you think this report card is good, you get 5 free picks from the dollar box. And I'd go, oh, yeah, this was, you know, I got this was better this time than last time. And it's always fun to see them, you know, picking them out and like, all right. You know, some of those cards could have turned out to be pretty valuable that we used to give away some of that stuff. You know, who knows? So anyway, that was a lot of fun. Now, while we have a little time here, some of the other items that I sent in for listeners to the Huggins and Scott auction, with the bidding begins August 27th. One was a group of 12 different unopened boxes from 1995 to 2000, right in the wheelhouse of when we were selling millions of boxes at T Crown. But listen to some of the ones that are in there. Topps Finest Basketball Series 2 sealed box from 1995-96. Also a Fleer Metal retail basketball box. Those Fleer Metal cards are hot. From Kobe's rookie year, Kobe Bryant, 1996-97, Fleer Metal retail box and a Skybox Premium hobby box. Those are big time to get those. And then Skybox Premium 24 packs of basketball from 99-2000. And from the rookie year of Tom Brady, 2000 playoff prestige. Lots of good packs to open there on those boxes. It'll be interesting. Some of those boxes are going for a lot of money, Vince. It would be kind of tough to open a couple of those. But you were opening some in the 90s, weren't you, Vince?
3: Oh, absolutely. I bought a bunch and opened them and had a great time doing it, too.
2: Very good. Very good. Some other things that I sent in for listeners, a 1961 Topps baseball partial set, over 400 of the 587 cards. And it had many Hall of Famers, Hank Aaron's and so forth. And then the last but not least, the late 1940s gold 10-karat gold pendants, a Rose Bowl from 47 in the University of Illinois. They won the Rose Bowl and their Western Conference champs. So we're at the end of another show. Thanks to Mark Potash in for the Bulldog. Thanks to Nancy Huggins, our producer Mario Heron, Brian Dwyer every Saturday at 7, and Vince Clementi from ERC Delivery. 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And remember, we're on next Sunday instead of Saturday. 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Talk to you next Sunday.
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0: They say, even after the 100 years of play that we've had, 162 games every season, they say that there's going to be nights where you see something that you've never seen before. And for me, that's what I saw yesterday in the White Sox game. Jack McGrath in for Tyler and Shea on ESPN 1000. We'll talk Cubs, we'll talk White Sox, we'll hit some Bears training camp. Also, there's a trend going around that I think it happens every single year that's really bugging me. We'll get to that in a little bit. But last night, the White Sox had a game that felt like a game of the past three seasons when they lost 100 games in each of those years. It was odd. It was strange. They lost 8-2 to the Cleveland Guardians. The Guardians are now just two back in the division. The Minnesota Twins are also now just two back in the division. After winning last night, they've clawed their way back in. The Tigers are 3.5 back in the division after selling at the deadline. They've continued to win. It's been a weird couple weeks in baseball after the deadline. I mean, the Dodgers have lost 7 in a row, and the Tigers, after selling, are back in the AL Central race. But last night, the weird play that I'm talking about was Will Venable goes out to meet Noah Schultz at the mound after five batters. And it's odd for the manager to go out just for a mound visit, but that seemed to be what he intended to do. The issue is, just a couple batters earlier, Zach Bove, the White Sox pitching coach, had gone out to meet Venable as well, or had gone out to meet Schultz as well. Which means it was the second mound visit of the inning for the White Sox. And by Major League Baseball rules, when you visit the mound twice in the same inning with the same pitcher, that pitcher needs to be removed from the game. This is how it all went down last night on the ESPN 1000 White Sox broadcast.
1: Chicago's made a second visit to the mound. This pitcher must pitch to this batter, and then the pitcher must be removed.
2: Wow. Yeah. So Schultz will face Hoskins, and he's going to have to come out of the game. And I think it's David Sandlin up in the bullpen.
3: Yeah, you know, team got in real late, close to 3 o'clock. Everybody's a little tired, a lot of stuff going on last night. I'm just going with that.
2: So now both managers again are on the field talking to an umpire. Andy Fletcher over chatting with Will Venable, who is now heading to the mound.
3: And they are now calling in the pitcher from the bullpen.
1: Correction. The White Sox came out to two different hitters. Therefore, the pitcher must be in the same inning. Therefore, the pitcher must be removed from the game now.
3: Okay. Oh, man.
0: So that was a weird one. Schultz has to be removed from the game, and the White Sox, whose bullpen was spent because they had a 13-inning game the night before, and as DJ said there, didn't get in until 3 a.m. the next morning and used eight pitchers in that game. The White Sox had to turn to David Sandlin, who was good for the first four innings, but you probably didn't want him going five, and he gave up five runs in his fifth inning of work. And after that, that was about all she wrote. And the Cleveland Guardians came back. Between that and last night, White Sox fans were in attendance for a Ja Rule concert after the game. And in the ninth inning, you get word, if you're in the stadium, off the billboard, that the concert's been canceled because Ja Rule had travel issues coming into the day. All that to say, last night felt like the last three seasons. It was everything that could go wrong went wrong for the Chicago White Sox last night. And that's just unfortunate. But this team's been so good, it gets the benefit of the doubt from me. I still believe that this team is in a good position to win the division. Obviously, they're first in the AL Central. They're still two games up at the Cleveland Guardians. But it makes today that much more important. And Sox fans, are you concerned? 312-332-3776. Are you concerned at all right now that the wheels are falling off a little bit for the White Sox? I wouldn't go that far. The White Sox have the White Sox are the last team in Major League Baseball to have a four-game losing streak this season. Every other team in Major League Baseball up until yesterday had a four-game losing streak other than the Chicago White Sox. Yeah, Miguel Vargas is struggling a little bit. Murakami had a home run last night. He's struggling a little bit. Colson Montgomery, he's struggling a little bit. But those guys have shown me enough that they can bounce back here. And I think I trust that if I'm a White Sox fan, that they're going to be able to bounce back against the Guardians today. And we got calls on the postgame show yesterday saying that there was concern and a little bit of concern that this is where the wheels come off. And it kind of feels like that's been the thought all season long, that maybe this is too good to be true, that the White Sox are leading the AL Central. They'd be the first team to make the playoffs after two consecutive years of 100 loss seasons in Major League history if they were to do that. It does feel like for a while they've been on this precipice of the wheels coming off, and Sox fans, maybe you're right to be just a little bit concerned, but today's going to be a big one, and it doesn't get any easier for the White Sox today. Gavin Williams, who is essentially the ace for the Guardians. I mean, Parker Messick, the rookie, he went last night, but Gavin Williams coming into the season was seen as the ace for Cleveland. He goes today. It's going to be Anthony Kay for the White Sox. 6:15 p.m. first pitch. It's also the Ozzie jersey retirement ceremony. And Sox fans, it's got to be, it's for the White Sox sake, it has to be a loud game today. It's the Ozzie Guillen jersey retirement ceremony. It's a must-win, not a must-win game, but you're getting pretty close to being a must-win game at this point for the White Sox in this Guardians series. If the White Sox drop the next two, the division's all tied up. And the White Sox haven't surrendered that division lead since July 4th. So there's a lot there that the White Sox need to do today, and they're going to need the fans behind them as well. There's also a pretty funny moment in the White Sox game yesterday. I want to run this back for you. Sometimes, once again, unlikely things happen in baseball. And Steve Stone on the White Sox television broadcast got about as unlucky as he could possibly get last night. This is making its rounds on the internet right now, this call from Steve Stone, because Stephen Kwan has been, throughout his career, one of the highest average hitters in all of Major League Baseball. He's tried to open it up for some more pop recently. Listen to this conversation. While Stephen Kwan, the center fielder for the Cleveland Guardians, is at the plate last night, this is the conversation between Steve Stone and John Schriffen with Kwan at the plate. Just listen to the ending here.
4: Approach at the plate as well. We saw last year he tried to open things up and hit for some more power. And then this year, getting back to his old self, just being that slap spray type hitter.
5: I mean, look, this guy's around 300 most of the time. And doesn't do himself any favors when he's trying to hit home runs. Because maybe in a huge year he'd have 10. That's not enough to take 30, 40 points off your batting average, which is what happened when you're not a power hitter but trying to act like one.
4: As Kwan turns on this one, will it stay fair?
5: Yes.
4: Off the pole. It has been all Cleveland so far here tonight. A solo shot to start the sixth.
5: This is the second home run of the year for Kwan.
0: And as Stone said in the clip there, it's just the second home run of the year for Kwan. He immediately, he says he doesn't have power. He doesn't need to swing for power. It doesn't matter. And then Stephen Kwan goes deep for the Cleveland Guardians. So what are you going to do there? And I agree with Steve Stone. He was correct in saying that Stephen Kwan probably isn't the guy that you're trying to be open up the power. I think one example of a guy that tried to open up the power midway through the season in Chicago, and it didn't work out, is Nico Horner. You tried to see him try to open up that pop. That was the big storyline throughout the offseason, and it started out really well, but then his swing didn't seem to click as he tried to continue to open up that pop. And sometimes when you have these good contact guys, it's good just to let them hit for contact. We've gotten to a point in baseball where I think we've almost gone too far with the true outcome players, and everybody wants the power, everybody wants the home runs. Which, yeah, it's the quickest way to score, and you should probably have a few guys in your lineup that can go deep. That's how the White Sox are constructed. They have three guys with 24 home runs or more. Two with 25 now, with Murakami going deep last night, and Montgomery at 25, Vargas at 24. But I think we've almost gone too far a little bit. You still need contact in your lineup as well. So I agree with Steve Stone there. A guy like Stephen Kwan should be swinging for the fences very often. He just happened to swing for it there and went deep.
6: He was very quick with it's only second home run of the year.
0: Yeah,
6: very,
0: he just had to throw it quick. Out there.
6: Yeah, yeah.
0: That's like only number two. That was unlikely.
6: Yeah, it's only number two. He never does this. You know, he's still not that powerful. Just, you know, get out of the hole. Get out of the hole.
0: All right, coming up on the show, we are going to give away some White Sox tickets to Pope Hat Giveaway Day. That's on Tuesday the 11th. So next Tuesday coming up, we're going to give some White Sox tickets. We're going to do that with some trivia. So line up the phone lines. That's coming up next segment. Also, if you're watching on our YouTube or Twitch stream, the video stream is brought to you by IKEA Schaumburg and IKEA Bolingbrook. 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That's all coming up next. Also, we have some Ben Johnson training camp sound about the offense and one player that just continues to show out. And I think he's going to be the leading receiver for the Bears this season. We'll tell you who that is. That's all coming up next. Jack McGrath in for Tyler and Shay on ESPN 1000.
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2: A career 190 batter. And he lines one out in the left center. That's a base hit to make it 7-1 as Hoskins scores. Another 2-2. Swinging a fly ball. Well hit toward the corner and right. And it is a home run off the pole. And it's 8-1.
21: Oh, no! We suck again!
22: I don't know if I'd go that far. For the Chicago White Sox, it was a tough game last night. It did kind of feel like the past three seasons last night, because everything that could possibly go wrong went wrong last night. Specifically, Will Venable walked out to the mound to have a talk with Noah Schultz. And because it was the second mound visit, and it appeared that Venable didn't know that, he was forced to pull Noah Schultz. But this White Sox team still has had really good vibes this season. And I think it's extremely important that they win one of these next two games, obviously for the standings factor of it, but also because this is a young team, man. And they've shown a lot of fight this year. They've shown that they can take it one game at a time. But it feels a little groggy right now for the White Sox. And that I think is perfectly fine after a 13-inning game against the Boston Red Sox. It shouldn't happen, but it could be one explanation for why the White Sox did seem a little bit off last night. They didn't land until about 3 a.m. the next morning. It was a night game the next day last night against Cleveland. But for a team that has been built off of vibes this entire season, it kind of feels like they need to get back in this win column and get the good vibes rolling again. And they might have some positive momentum with the Ozzie Guillen jersey retirement ceremony today, which is going to take place before the game. So if you are going to the game, make sure to get there early today because Ozzie Guillen will have his jersey retired. We also have some tickets to give away to some White Sox games as well. We're going to give away tickets today to the Tuesday, August 11th game, which is Popac giveaway day. So if you want a cool Sox Pope hat and you want to get there early and get some tickets to that game on Tuesday, give us a call right now because in a couple of minutes, we're going to go through the list. I'm going to ask you a trivia question on air. And if you get the trivia question right, then you are going to win that four-pack of White Sox tickets. So if you're the first caller, you'll be the first one to go for trivia. We're giving away a four-pack in just a couple of minutes to Tuesday's 8-11, August 11th. So this Tuesday's game for the White Sox for Popat giveaway day. This is what Will Venable had to say after the game. And Will Venable, I fully believe, should still be the favorite for manager of the year in the American League. Every once in a while, he's going to make a mistake. And this is what Will Venable had to say yesterday about the accidental mound visit.
23: Yeah, just an inexcusable mistake by me where we had an appeal play that we wanted to execute. And, you know, in the urgency of trying to make that happen, just totally lost, that we had visited. And obviously, you know, that was a mistake. So just messed it up. That's on me, just a mistake by me. And, you know, one of those you got to learn from, and, you know, can't happen, but it did. So move on from it. It's a mistake, but, you know, at the same time, as far as, you know, our game plan and what we had coming into the game, where, you know, at signs of trouble, we're going to go short with Noah there and have Sandlin here for a bulk there in the middle of the game. So, you know, the impact on the overall plan, you know, wasn't significant, but certainly, you know, a mistake and, you know, something we got to move on from.
0: So I think that's what you want from your manager. You want him owning up to it and that part of the game, because it was his mistake. And every once in a while, when you own up to it, you are going to get ripped, unfortunately. But Venable has shown that he's been a good leader so far this season, and he is willing to take that flack for his players and stand in front of the media. And it wasn't even his players' fault this time. It was Will Venable's mistake, and stand in front of the media and say, I made a mistake today. And he did. He didn't try to explain it out of proportion. He just said, that one's on me. And I think that's very respectable for what Will Venable had to say. All right, let's get to some trivia now, Mario, shall we? We're going to go to Mark in Lincoln Park. He's first on the line. No pressure, Mark, but you have to get this question right to win the four-pack of White Sox tickets. Kurt in South Oaken is on the line, and he is right after you, Mark. So if you don't get this right, Kurt's going to have a chance to answer for that four-pack of White Sox tickets. Mark, how's it going?
1: Morning, Jack. How are you?
0: I'm good. No pressure on this question, all right? It's one and done. You get one question. And that's it.
1: Do I get Yerk as a lifeline?
0: Unfortunately, Yerk's not here. You don't get Yerk as a lifeline. And it's baseball trivia, so I'm not sure how useful Yerk would be anyways in this one.
1: All right.
0: Here we go. This one could be easy. I'm not sure. Who was the 1985 American League Rookie of the Year?
1: 1985 Rookie of the Year?
0: American League Rookie of the Year.
1: I'm just going to go Ozzie.
0: That is correct. Ozzie Guillen was the 1985 Rookie of the Year. So, Mark, you just won a four-pack of tickets to White Sox Popak Giveaway Day. Stay on the line. Mario's going to grab your information, and we'll get you those four-pack of tickets. Congrats, Mark.
1: Thank you very much, Jack. Have a great show.
0: All right. Thank you. We will give another pair of tickets away next segment. So if you're on the line, feel free to stay on the line. Next segment, we're going to give away another pair of tickets. More White Sox trivia coming up as well. And we will give away another pair of tickets. Jack McGrath in for Shay Norling and Tyler Rocky. I said that Ben Johnson at training camp has been singing the praises of really two specific players. It's Luther Burden and Colston Loveland. And it's not very often that a tight end leads in receiving yards for a team, but I'm fully convinced that's what's going to happen next year for the Chicago Bears. And it's not very often a tight end has 1,000 receiving yards, but I am nearly fully convinced that that's going to be Colston Loveland next season. He has continued to show in training camp that he is absorbing the offense and turning into Caleb Williams' number one. Here's what Ben Johnson had to say at training camp about Colston Loveland.
3: I would say pretty significant. He knows pretty much every spot. I mean, he's looking at the receiver routes. It's amazing to me when you go into a special teams meeting and you hear him, you see him taking notes, and then you hear him asking questions about special teams units that he's not likely to be on. And so it just says a lot about who he is. He's just a sponge right now. He wants all the information. He knows all this knowledge is just going to make him a better player, and he's going to continue to play faster. So, yeah, I think there's a lot that he's learning, continue to learn, and he can apply it in real time, which is great.
0: Here's the thing about Colston Loveland. He can line up in line. He can line up outside. And we know this. We saw this last season. And I like Burden a lot. I think Burden's going to be a great receiver. But the way that Ben Johnson uses his tight ends, we've seen it in the past with Sam Laporta. I mean, Ben Johnson was a former tight end coach after all. Don't lose that in the swing of things. The way he's drafted tight ends, the way he's acquired tight ends. Sam Roush this year in the third round as a third tight end for the Chicago Bears. The way that he uses his tight ends, I'm fully convinced that Colston Loveland is going to be the top receiver
22: on this Bears team this year. And I think he could crack 1,000 yards, which is crazy to say for a tight end. It doesn't happen often. I mean, you're talking Travis Kelce, Kyle Pitts did it 1 year. All the best tight end, the best tight ends in the league crack 1,000 yards. But Colston Loveland, I think, is going to be there this year. And I wouldn't be surprised, and I expect him to lead the Bears in receiving yards this season. I also got excited in training camp this week when I heard Jalen Johnson speak. Because Jalen Johnson's been around the block. He's in his seventh year of the NFL. And he's seen some decent offenses. I'm not going to say he's seen some great offenses with the Chicago Bears. But he was asked how the offense looks because he goes up against them every single day. And this is what Jalen Johnson had to say about how the offense looks.
4: Honestly, this is probably the best offense I've had in 7 years as far as going like against them, for sure. I would say they got a lot of speed. And then really just Caleb's the best quarterback I've had again since – I feel like maybe Nick Foles, if you want to go back that far. But just as far as slinging, I feel like he's definitely doing his thing. You can see the accuracy. You can see the confidence throwing the ball in tight windows is something that stood out to me. But I just feel like top to bottom, I feel like they're a confident group. They believe in each other, believe in what they're doing. And you can see, and that's what we need to go against on defense. And they know what we're doing. And they challenge us. We go after them. So it's going to be a fun camp.
22: Mario, was that a shot at Justin Fields there, do you think? Best quarterback since Nick Foles, an unintentional shot at Justin Fields?
5: I mean, I'm guessing he just kind of forgot. I feel like that's one of those where, like, you ask him when he's like, oh, yeah, like, he was good, too.
22: Yeah.
5: And too, it's like
22: it's
5: Nick
22: one
5: Foles
22: of those situations where you should probably just not name a quarterback.
5: Not name. You know what you should do is just go, you know, my high school QB was solid.
22: Yeah,
5: just bring
22: exactly.
5: Something up random.
22: I really like the guy I had in college, you know? Who is Jalen Johnson? I don't even know who Jalen Johnson's quarterback was in college. Jalen Johnson, he went to Alabama, if I'm not mistaken. Let me double check that. But he went to Utah. Yeah, I have no idea who was the quarterback at Utah when Jalen Johnson went there. I don't know if it was a shot at Justin Fields, but that gets me excited because he is singing the praises of his offense. And I've kind of been in this limbo right now that I don't know if I should be more excited about the offense or more concerned about the defense. What are you? 312-332-3776. Because it seems like 90% of the reports that we get out of training camp right now are that the offense is cooking the defense. And that kind of makes sense because it's 7-on-7. The team isn't in pads. And the offense should be expected to cook the defense. But it sounds like Caleb Williams is making strides. Because those weren't the reports last season, and those weren't the reports the year before. So because of that, I am more excited about the offense than I am concerned about the defense, even though the concerns about the defense are there.
5: Also, Tyler Huntley was his quarterback at Utah.
22: Oh, the backup in Baltimore? The guy who was the backup in Baltimore?
5: Yeah. So a little fun fact for you. And also, I wouldn't be too worried about, like, the offense cooking the defense. The offense is light years more talented than the defense.
22: Well, yeah, but that's the issue.
5: Yeah.
22: There, I don't know how much talent there is on the defense. And I think the Bears can win shootouts. We saw it last season. I'm 100% fine with them getting in a shootout most games. But to win a Super Bowl, you need more than just the offense. I don't know if I can name a team that's won a Super Bowl purely based on their offense in recent memory. Like, those Chiefs teams were good. I mean, the Chiefs teams were great, but it wasn't purely offense. They had a good defense, too. I mean, for Pete's sake, they had Chris Jones coming off the edge. All that makes me kind of think, I'm a little concerned about what that defense brings. And Jalen Johnson, he spoke there. I've said it throughout the offseason. I think he's the most important player outside of Caleb Williams on the team this year. They need him to be good, especially with the injuries in the secondary.
0: He needs to be able to cover the top wide receivers on the rest of these NFC North teams. Justin Jefferson, Amon-Ra St. Brown, and I know St. Brown lines up out of the slot a lot. But Jalen Johnson needs to be able to lock those guys down, especially if Kyler Gordon's out and not covering those guys out of the slot. On the outside, if it's Jameson Williams even, if St. Brown's in the slot and Jalen Johnson's on the outside. Johnson in the secondary, if the pass rush isn't going to get there in 2 seconds, Johnson in the secondary need to cover well. Because the NFC North has a lot of good wide receivers. I'm not sure about the Packers. I think they have a lot of okay wide receivers. But Minnesota and the Lions, they have a lot of talent. We're going to give away those two White Sox tickets as well coming up after the break. And also, speaking of the NFC North, there's a quarterback that I think the national media is way too high on. Way too high on. And I'm going to tell you who it is. It's not Caleb Williams. And the reason, and because he's so overrated, I think Caleb Williams is already better than him, but I don't think he's getting the attention and is being viewed as better than this guy that I'm going to bring up. That's all coming up after the break. Jack McGrath in for Tyler and Shay on ESPN 1000.
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9: If you want to get in line, though, there are lines open, 312-332-3776. Your chance to win a pair of White Sox tickets for Tuesday's game. It's Pope Hat Giveaway Day. So if you want a cool Pope Hat, give us a call, 312-332-3776. First one to answer a trivia question right in just a few minutes. We'll win those tickets. And Mario's our producer today. Jack McGrath in for Tyler and Shay on ESPN 1000. There's two things that are really upsetting me this morning. And I don't get upset easily. But there's two things that upset me. Number one, and we will break both of these down. Number one, it's Jared Goff being overrated by the national media. And time is a circle. Right? He was underrated at one point, especially coming off his LA Rams years where he wasn't the best, and then his first few Lions years. And we've gotten to the point where we've gone too far with Jared Goff. And I am not as scared of the Lions as I am of the other teams in the division this year, even though the Lions are favored. And it might be because of my opinions of who Jared Goff is. I think he's good. I don't think he's great. I don't think he's a top 10 quarterback in the NFL right now. I think he's close. I think he's like 10, 15. But I think he's being putting those very high to very good to nearly elite conversations. I don't think he's there yet. I'll get there in a second. The other thing that's really upsetting me right now is I look up on our TVs this morning, and Good Morning America is on here at the station on television. And I look up and it says Summerween, Halloween in the summer. We can't start until September 1st with this Halloween stuff. I like Halloween. It's a good holiday. It's a fine holiday. It's actually pretty good. I like dressing up. I like trick-or-treating. I like all the festivities of Halloween. But we have gone too far with trying to make holidays too early. The Christmas season, people want to throw it in late October. Can we just have one holiday at a time? Can we not have Halloween in the summer? There's too many Halloween decorations out right now. I've seen people on the streets as I walk by who already have Halloween decorations outside their homes. Put them away, people. It's not even September yet. Halloween is still 3 months away. Enough of this Summerween stuff. Absolutely ridiculous. Back to Jared Goff. And our training camp coverage on ESPN Chicago is brought to you by Country Financial. Jared Goff on the list of top 100 players in the NFL, as voted on by the players, is listed above Justin Herbert, above Joe Burrow, above Caleb Williams, and above Jordan Love. Jared Goff is not better than Joe Burrow. There are no worlds where at this very moment, a general manager would take Jared Goff on his team over Joe Burrow. And I understand it's the players voting, and I know Joe Burrow only played 8 games last year, but the same can be said about Justin Herbert. Justin Herbert's arm strength is very good. Justin Herbert can win games for his team. Jared Goff's good. He's accurate. He had 4,500 passing yards last year. His touchdown to interception ratio is good. But he's a statue. And he has one of the best offenses around him. He has a good offensive line. He has great receivers in Jameson Williams and Amon-Ra St. Brown. He has an elite tight end in Sam Laporta. I would not rather have Jared Goff this season than Caleb Williams. And it's for two reasons. One, I don't think Jared Goff is a top 5 or 10 quarterback in the league. I just don't think that's accurate. He's an accurate passer who has a good deep ball. Let's call it what it is. But he is not the type of guy that you win because of. You can win because of Joe Burrow. You can win because of Justin Herbert. And I'd argue, we saw at the end of last season, you can win because of Caleb Williams. Jared Goff isn't that guy. And that gets me to my bigger point, that I also have Caleb Williams above Jordan Love. And I don't think going into this season, not last season, not based on last season's performances, but going into this season, I don't think there is a single quarterback in the NFC North that I would take over Caleb Williams right now. He's shown he has the late game clutch gene. Every single report we're getting out of training camp is that he is developing, that he's understanding the offense better. There's a clip of him going around, and this is from earlier in the week. It might even be late last week now at this point, where his guys aren't motioning correctly. And Caleb Williams, which you haven't seen in training camps past, shows some fire and gets on his teammates. He seems to have respect in that locker room. Jalen Johnson is going out talking about how he's the best quarterback he's ever played with. Jalen Johnson isn't saying that if the guys don't like Caleb Williams. He's showing he has the leadership qualities. He's starting to understand the offense. He's starting to lead the offense. And we know he has the arm talent. We know he has.

0: Williams more than any other quarterback in the NFC North going into next season. Do you agree? 312-332-3776. All right, it's time for some White Sox trivia, Mario. We're firing on all cylinders right now in this segment. We've gone a little bit of Summerween, which I can't stand, a little bit of Caleb Williams, a little bit of Jared Goff, and now some White Sox trivia. Kurt, you're on the line, and line them up, 312-332-3776. Bob in St. John, you're up next if Kurt gets this wrong. So, Kurt, good luck. No pressure. You can win a pair of tickets to Tuesday's game for the White Sox with the Pope Hack giveaway day. Kurt, are you ready for your question?
1: Yep.
0: All right, Kurt. Here we go. According to Baseball Reference, which player leads the White Sox all time in defensive wins above replacement?
1: Ozzie
0: Guillen's correct. Ozzie Guillen was the answer for both questions. Congrats, Kurt. Mario's going to take your information. You're the winner on Ozzie Guillen retirement jersey retirement ceremony day. Ozzie Guillen did lead in defensive Baseball Reference wins above replacement. So stay on the line, Kurt. Congratulations. You'll win you win a pair of tickets to Tuesday's White Sox game for the Pope Hat giveaway day. Ozzie Guillen jersey retirement ceremony will be before the game today. You can listen to all the coverage on ESPN 1000. Jesse Rogers will be hosting White Sox Weekly into the coverage of Ozzie Guillen's jersey retirement ceremony on the White Sox pregame show today. First pitch of that game is at 6:15. Pregame is going to start at 5:25 today, but you'll have 2 hours of White Sox Weekly leading you into it as well. So Ozzie Guillen, the leader in defensive wins above replacement all time, he'll have his jersey retired today at Rate Field. So congratulations to Ozzie. Be sure to tune in to our coverage on ESPN 1000. Jack McGrath in for Tyler and Shea on ESPN 1000. We'll be right back.
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8: Jack McGrath in for Tyler and Shay, ESPN 1000. And if you heard us earlier talking about Bears training camp, our coverage on ESPN Chicago is brought to you by Hard Rock Casino, Northern Indiana. And Sox fans, if you're concerned about the White Sox four-game losing streak, take a little bit of a breath. Because I think you have to realize Boston has won 9 in a row. They beat the Athletics 13-1. Remember, they also had a 13-game winning streak earlier in the month. They've been the hottest team in baseball. Honestly, can't believe how good their offense has been. The Dodgers, the best team in baseball that everybody thinks is unbeatable, they've lost 7 in a row. They look human. They look mortal. And I came to the conclusion after watching yesterday's game, and you know what? This is might be recency bias, but I don't really care, because what I saw from Kevin Gausman yesterday showed me that I think the Cubs can win a series with the Los Angeles Dodgers. I wouldn't have them as favorites going into a series with the Los Angeles Dodgers. That would be ridiculous. Just look at the staff the Dodgers are throwing out there. But give me Matthew Boyd, Kevin Gausman, and let's see what Clay Holmes has today, because this season he's been very, very good with a sub-3 ERA. And this Cubs offense with Pete Crow Armstrong hitting like he is, creating like he is, havoc on the base paths. I mean, he reached 3 times again yesterday in 5 plate appearances. 1-for-3 in RBI and 2 walks. And he also reached on a throwing error. So really, he reached on 4 times, but he wasn't credited with a hit there. The Cubs pitching lab has improved some guys that they've gotten. The White Sox, honestly, have been better at that. But the Cubs pitching lab's been pretty good. And a 1-2-3 of Boyd, Gausman, and Holmes. And then you had Ben Brown, who might be coming back soon. He's symptom-free, throwing off a flat ground, is what Jed Hoyer said just the other day to the media. All of that leads me to believe that this is a team that could compete with this Los Angeles Dodgers team that's slumping right now. Every team slumps. Every team has its bad days. And if you put the Cubs and the Dodgers in a 5-game series, I have no reason to believe that the Cubs can't win that. Suzuki looks good at the plate right now, which hasn't always been the case this season. Nico Hoerner is starting to hit again, which hasn't been the case this season always. Alex Bregman quietly is up to having a 339 OBP and a 722 OPS. Yeah, granted, that's not where you expect Alex Bregman to be. But in the last 7 days, he's been a lot better than he was. And the power's starting to show a little bit for Bregman. I think the Cubs could beat the Dodgers in a series. What do you think? 312-332-3776. Clay Holmes is going to be an interesting start today for these Cubbies. And he's coming off of an injury. And I'd like to see how he looks coming off of this injury. But he has a 2.39 ERA on the season. He used to be a reliever. So the Cubs, it has been mentioned, maybe the Cubs could use him as a reliever if for some reason that injury pops up. But he's had games where he's thrown 100 pitches this season. All of that leads me to believe that he could lock it down against that Los Angeles lineup. And it's baseball, man. Anything can happen. And the Cubs are starting to heat up. And the Dodgers are starting to cool down. Cubs are only 4.5 back of the division, too. I mean, for the Brewers who don't lose, the Cubs have won 5 in a row. They've only been able to gain 2 games on the Brewers in this 5-game winning streak. But the Brewers did lose last night to Minnesota. Hurts the White Sox. Helps the Cubbies. Cubs are within 4.5. That's striking distance right now. With just about 50 games to go in the major league season. The Cubs could still pull this one off. They could. One more Bears training camp note here. Ben Johnson talked about the secondary in training camp, and he talked about what Tyrese Stevenson needs to improve on. And Stevenson's going to be a very important player if Kyler Gordon remains injured in that secondary right now. This is what Ben Johnson had to say about Tyrese Stevenson.
5: It's really the focus level from being in the building, paying attention to meetings and continuing to apply that on the field in throughout a 2+ hour practice. And so I think we've seen strides there. It's certainly improving. It continues to improve. He knows it. And so I think we're pretty happy with where he's at.
8: He needs to take a step up this year. That entire secondary does. Jalen Johnson needs to take a step up. Tyrique Stevenson needs to take a step up. The Bears are going to need it because that pass rush help doesn't seem to be coming. The Bears still have not made another move for pass rush. Montez Sweat left practice the other day. It doesn't seem like that was a serious injury, or at least it wasn't reported to be a serious injury. So it looks like he's all good there. Bears will continue training camp today and throughout next week. And Jalen Johnson and Tyrique Stevenson are going to be two of the most important players on this team. And they're going to need to step up this year. Tyrique Stevenson can't have the mental lapses that he had at points last season and the year before. And if he's able to lock it down, he's a talented player. We've seen it. He could be an important player for this Bears team. He was benched late in the year last year. At least he wasn't part of the rotation. But then in the playoff game, he was counted on for important reps in both those Rams and Packers games. And if he's able to step up, the Bears will be in a good position in that secondary. But man, they are going to be counting on him big time if Kyler Gordon continues to remain injured, which he does. Ben Johnson has said before, he doesn't really know the player because Kyler Gordon's been injured so much. Coming up next, we're going to get to the golf show. Mike Gilligan, and I'll be sitting for Tyler Rocky myself. So me and Mike Gilligan will break it down. The President's Cup is coming up. That's all coming up next. Jack McGrath closing up shop here in for Tyler and Shay on ESPN 1000.
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0: Show. Jack McGrath in for Tyler Rocky with Mike Gilligan, CDGA Golf Show, presented by Fox Bend Golf Course. Mike, good morning. How's it going today? A lot going on in the golf world. I mean, FedEx Cup playoff spots. We got the Wyndham Championship this weekend. There's a bunch going on with LIV. How are you?
1: Well, Jack, good to have you here. Good to have you side next to me because Tyler's out, I guess, probably playing golf today.
0: I saw a picture on his social media of him on a golf course standing at that first tee.
1: Because it is absolutely glorious outside. And hopefully everybody's getting out and getting a chance to play. I know just before we came on, I asked you if you had a chance to play. And you unfortunately did not due to work. And that does get in the way of golf.
0: Unfortunately.
1: I get that. Yeah, but we were able to get out a few times this week. The golf courses, much to the chagrin of many of the superintendents who have had battles with rain and the heat. And it's been amazing to see how some of the courses have survived, but some are struggling.
0: It's been a wacky weather summer.
1: It really, really has.
0: We've had all ends of the spectrum. We've had hot. That's just how it kind of is in Chicago sometimes. But we've had hot. We've had cold. But it's been extreme hot. Yeah. It's been extreme cold. And, of course, the rain is pushed
1: Well,
0: through.
1: It's the wetness that has really, really come on in extreme ways. And rain is necessary and is a great thing to grow grass. But when you have it at 4 and 6 inches at times at once, it is a disaster for superintendents in terms of trying to maintain and get out and do just regular day-to-day maintenance, let alone with these storms and whatnot. It's still, courses are still trying to recover, as I've seen over this past week, from all of the trees and branches still down. We just played Fox Bend yesterday and visiting with their superintendent, Bob Kolstad. He has tried to reseed a fairway, two fairways that totally got devastated due to the Fox River coming out of its banks and, you know, killing out all the grass. So he has seeded it twice only to have all the seed washed away. So, you know, you'll hear it from time to time today, but boy, if you're going out and playing golf today, do yourself a favor. If you see any of the maintenance guys, especially your superintendent, show them a little love. They could absolutely use it right now. They're looking, you know, bleary-eyed, tired, beat up because Mother Nature has really

0: really giving them a 1-2 punch. And if you are enjoying outstanding conditions, consider yourself lucky and pat your superintendent on the back. There are those courses that are struggling right now because Mother Nature, the conditions, and now fungus and disease is the biggest culprit that everyone is now fighting. And if we get no days or days of no wind, those are really nightmare scenarios for our superintendents. So again, if you're going out, show some love to them, say thanks, appreciate what you're doing for us on a day-to-day basis. They could certainly use it. But yeah, we've had a good time this week getting out and seeing a lot of the various courses. We actually had a chance to play with Tom Dobras and Andrew. We played, we had a little ESPN Republic Bank CDGA match out at Dubs Dread.
1: So who won?
0: Well, needless to say, I think Republic Bank, Phil Ordway, and Steve Campanella, the vice president and CFO, who are both pretty good sticks, reigned on top. CDGA, we came in second.
2: Okay.
0: And the ESPN,
2: ESPN
0: team.
2: Chicago crew. Tom, yeah. Andrew, let's go. Though? Step up.
0: That's proof you guys are working. So, Danny Zetterman, just understand your guys are working hard and they're not spending time on the golf course because it clearly showed.
2: Yeah.
0: Oh, man. No, I'm kidding. Man. They're actually very good players, and it was really, we had so much fun together, and needless to say, rematches have already been announced and are in the works.
2: All right, there you go.
0: But yeah, to your point, lots going on. This is the time of the year that some people look at it as, it's the dog days of golf now, the majors are over, nothing really going on. You can look at it like that, or you can see that, whoa, playoffs start next week. This week matters, and it matters to a lot of folks right now. And it did matter to some folks until last night when they got cut. And by getting cut, they finished just outside the top 70. And so their season, as you know it, effectively ended last night. So we're getting to that stage of the season where some of the players are basically packing it up and heading home and or looking for other opportunities to play on secondary tours, you know, going offshore somewhere across the world, playing for appearance money and that kind of stuff until they find their place again on the PGA Tour and wherever that may be based on status, whether they finished within the top 100, 125 and all that good stuff. So what does this all mean? This means that today and tomorrow, players are playing for their livelihood. They're playing to see if they're going to earn paychecks for the next few weeks and really have a chance to cash in with some big, big paychecks in the playoffs. So this week we are trying to figure out, and if you are kind of casually tuning in today, take a look at the FedEx top 70 and who's hovering around that 70 number. And there is an amateur by the name of Miles Russell. And Miles is going to be the big talked about guy because he just came on tour, won his third professional start, 2 weeks ago, and is now being strongly considered to make the President's Cup team. And we would see him here at Medina. Brent Snedeker this past week actually had an opportunity to play a practice round with him and another young guy who happened to share the same teacher as Brent. And just by happenstance, he got a chance to be up close and personal with Miles Russell, see his game on display. And from the comments that I have read and heard, Snedeker loves what he sees. So, you know, here's a kid that's hovering right at that cut line at 70. He has played himself into the mix and he survived the cut. So if he has a good weekend, he's going to get inside the top 70. And just a few weeks ago, or a couple of months ago, I should say, he was in classrooms in college and he's thinking about playing for the President's Cup team and he has already won on tour. So my eyes are going to be glued to this guy today to see what he does and this weekend. But for guys like Brent Snedeker and Jeff Ogilvie, the captains, they have, I think, the best scenario in front of them. They get to watch some of the guys that are on the bubble handle this pressure. And they're playing for, I mean, this isn't just, hey, let's go through the motions, let's move on and get to another week. They're playing for their life. And so now, let's see what kind of player you are. And if you do perform on that stage, well, naturally, you find a spot on our team. You know, but usually this ends up showing and disclosing who's hot with the

0: short game, the putter and the wedges. And that's usually who I think the captains like to focus on.
1: Wyndham Championship underway in Greensboro, North Carolina. That's what we're discussing right now in the FedEx Cup playoffs, as well as Brant Snedeker needing to make his picks for the President's Cup, mm-hmm. his wild card picks. For a casual golf fan, because there's so much that goes into it with the President's Cup and the FedEx Cup, can you explain what you mean when you say they're on the line for that top 70? Because the FedEx Cup Championship is coming up. How does that point system all work and things like that?
0: So what happens is the points are allocated based on majors, tour events, signature events, and then at a particular time of the year. So points are either 1, 1.5, or 2 based on where you finish. And so they have a system that calculates all of this. And so what they're trying to do is finish within the top 70. Really, if you get within the top 100, you're securing your card. So even though you finish 73rd and you're going home and not making the playoffs, you still have tour status next year. So it's not like it's the end of the world. And some guys may look at this as, you know what? I'm going to probably take another month or two off and really try to figure this thing out, take some time off, and really come back firing and get hot early next year and look at it that way to get ahead of things and to really secure my status, because these guys will only have certain status depending on whether they've won or not. You know, and if they haven't won, they're doing it purely on these points. And if it's on points, that's only a year-to-year thing. So if you finish in the top 100 one year and then you finish outside it, well, now you've lost status. So it's crucial that these guys who are outside the top 70 start 2027 off in a good way. So their mindset is, okay, I'm going home with my tail between my legs right now, but I now know what I need to do to get better, to get to that level, to get to where Victor Hovland is and where that top 50 line is or where that top 30 line is. And as such, these points matter about the playoffs. Now, there's a whole different point system that is occurring, to which the PGA Tour and their point system to make the President's Cup is their own. The international team has a slightly different formula as they look at the events that they all play in and how they measure their results. And it's at a pay grade higher than me that I could go into the formula as how it works. But basically, long story short, you earn the points based on performance, and the better your performance, and especially in majors and events towards the end of the season, is what's going to earn you a right to play on the team.
1: And you look at these President Cup standings right now: Scottie Scheffler, Cameron Young, Russell Henley, Sam Burns, Ben Griffin, Colin Morikawa right now. Those are your top six. And if I'm not mistaken, the top six automatically are placed on the team. Everybody else is a wild card.
0: That's right. And it's somewhat like the Ryder Cup. I mean, and it is exactly the same way in terms of there are six automatics based on the points. And even if you didn't want a certain player, you got them. So I say that because back in like 1991, and they've adjusted the points as such, there was a player by the name of Wayne Levy, and people are probably going, who? Well, that's exactly why. Because he had an incredible 1990, like everything went his way. But then 1991, he couldn't break an egg. But he incurred so many points early on that he made the team, and he was actually somebody we probably didn't want to have on the team, mm-hmm. but because it was an automatic pick. And I say that because of the six that you mentioned, the one name out of the five that I don't think belongs, if we're playing like Sesame Street, one is unlike all the others, and that's Ben Griffin. Ben Griffin to me is a wonderful, wonderful player. Don't get me wrong. He either wins or misses cuts. And to me, that's not a recipe of consistency and what I know I can count on when I need to count on you. And that's the way match play works.
1: Yeah, you don't want somebody that's, especially in the way that the President Cup is formatted, you don't want somebody that's inconsistent, as you said. You don't want somebody that can lose you big time.
0: That's 100%. And so as such, I think as we watch these playoffs, you know, the kind of another event within an event is how the I'm sorry, here we got issues here.
1: All right. I think you're exactly right, Mike. And why don't Mario, we take a quick break. This is the CDGA Golf Show on the ESPN 1000. We'll be right back in just a minute. We'll talk about the Rocket Mortgage Classic when we come back.
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1: 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Jack McGrath in for Tyler Aki with Mike Gilligan. Mike, talking about the Wyndham Championship here. Underway round three in Greensboro, North Carolina. Bo Hostler's number one. He's 12 under. Benjamin James and Jordan Smith, they're both tied for second heading into round three. They're both 11 under. But something you mentioned One of the more intriguing storylines is who didn't make the cut yesterday, because it has a significant impact on the FedEx Cup playoff standings as well as the President's Cup.
0: It does. And, you know, as we kind of had a little bit of technical difficulty there.
1: You know what's the worst thing in the world? The worst thing in the world is when your computer is playing sound and you don't know where it's coming from.
0: But that
1: and
0: happened.
1: That's what happened
0: and
1: right there.
0: And that's exactly what happened.
1: And you can't turn it off because you don't know where it's coming from, and it happens to me. It happens to me more than it should. And that's what happened right there. So but we took a quick break and we're back. We got it all figured out.
0: We're all good. So, yeah, to your point, a guy like Max Meisner, for example, he was sitting at 71st in the FedEx points. And he put two rounds together and didn't make the cut and fell back to 72. So effectively, that's a guy's season who has now ended. The same with like a guy like Johnny Kiefer. Started at 74th, had a couple of bad rounds. He's now sitting at 78th. His season is effectively over. But then you look at guys like Patrick Rogers. He was at 64th, misses the cut. He drops to 67th. But now he could make the playoffs if things go the way the computer thinks it will. But if the certain players play well, they could end up bumping him down into that 71st position. So his security is not quite there just yet, and he'll know his fate by the time Sunday night rolls around. But then when you start looking at the two sides of the President's Cup, you look at our side, Ryan Gerard. He is on the outside of the top 12. He's about 14th or 15th, I think, in the standings currently. But he misses the cut. That's not a good look if you're Brent Snedeker looking and evaluating those that are right there. Because he said earlier in the week, there are 20 to 22 guys that he has his eye on. And I know one of them's Ryan Gerard. So the good news is, though, for Ryan is he's 37th and looks like he's going to stay 37th in the FedEx Cup. So he will play not only in Memphis, but then he'll play in the BMW. But then from there, his work's cut out to make it to Eastlake from that perspective. So Ryan Gerard has a chance to do a lot of good for his own career, but also in the eyes of Captain Snedeker. Now, you flip over to the international side. Jason Day and Aldrich Pottgeiter. Jason Day may have laid the biggest egg of them all. He was at 75th on the and looking on the outside, looking in. And had he had a good event, he'd be in the playoffs. But he didn't. He's 81st. So now he doesn't play in anything PGA Tour-wise between now and the President's Cup. And that's assuming he gets picked, because he is now not going to be a shoe-in to necessarily make the top six because his season is effectively over. But does Jason Day's, you know, resume, experience, leadership matter? And those are the intangibles that Ogilvy is going to have to consider. But then on the flip side, you got a rookie who's a bomber, which at Medina 3 is, I think, what you're going to want, at least out of some of your team. And a fellow by the name of Aldrich Pottgeiter, he went into the week 65th in the FedEx playoff points, but he's now 68th, and he's hanging on by the slimmest of margins. I will be hopeful that he makes it in, because he's got a lot to prove in the playoffs, not only for his young career, but I would love to see him on the international. I think it would be so good for Chicago fans to see him play along with like a Ryan Fox and some of the young bombers that, you know, the United States now has. Because, you know, we're starting to see a new regime of players, and these are going to be our next superstars. And it would be fun to see them coming in their best form, because the biggest thing that I always get concerned about is when that last week ends and then the Ryder Cup or the President's Cup's not for another 3 to 4 weeks after, it's easy to naturally want to take a break and sort of relax and, yeah, I'll chip tomorrow, I'll putt tomorrow, I'll get on this. But, you know, how do you stay razor sharp when the lights go on 4 weeks later without any competitive golf? And to me, that's the real variable in all of this, whether you're a rookie or a seasoned veteran, you know, that's nursing some injuries. Maybe that's good for you in the rehabilitation and recovery. But for some of these younger guys, they're probably used to playing on a very consistent fashion. And now you're throwing them a curveball of take the next few weeks off, but make sure you come back just the way we left you.
1: So the President's Cup is Team USA versus international players that aren't from Europe, which differs from the Ryder Cup. Jason Day, is one of the more household names on that team.

0: name that fans are going to know, and you mentioned his veteran presence. Is that a guy you would put on the team just because of that veteran presence?
1: I think you do. I think he's good for the event. I think Jason Day's name matters still. I think he's got a ton of fans all around the world, including the United States. So I really would like to see Jason play. I'd like to see Jason go back to Europe or back to Australia and put up a few good events elsewhere just to show the team that I'm serious about this. And some of these guys will actually do that. And I know this international team wants to win in the worst way, because if you look at the overall history of this thing, it is extremely lopsided to the American side. So your casual observer would be like, why am I going to watch this? It's just simply going to be another United States, you know, walkover on these guys. Not this year. This year is going to be different, and it could be the most exciting, the most competitive, and the most compelling President's Cup of them all. And I know the PGA Tour wants to see that. The Medina members want to see that. And I think Chicago deserves it, because what a lot of Chicagoans don't know yet, and maybe they've heard through the grapevine, but this event at Medina is going to be the largest build-out of any golf tournament in North America in the history of the game of golf.
0: Wow.
1: Think about that.
0: That'll be something.
1: And yet, somehow, the PGA Tour doesn't come here. What are you, crazy? Come on, wake up.
0: Well, Liv did come here
1: they did.
0: A few years ago. Or that was
1: they
0: just
1: have.
0: Last year.
1: Yeah, no, they've
0: that
1: been was here for the last few years. They are skipping this year. And some of the rationale and reasoning behind it was because of the President's Cup. I mean, I think they'd have a difficult time trying to have an event just a few weeks or so in front of the President's Cup. So, I think in a very strategic, smart move, they went over to Indianapolis this year.
0: All right, with the Wyndham Championship finishing up this weekend, who are some of the players that you're keeping an eye on right now? Whether it's FedEx Cup standings, whether it's President's Cup pressure, or whether it's a guy you just like to see right now, who are some of the guys you're keeping an eye on right now?
1: Well, I think guys like, you know, a guy like Tom Hoagie, for example. I mean, he's tied for 14th, and he's moved up now to 75th. Now, does he make it? These are the guys that I will follow, but the number one guy that I'm following is going to be Miles Russell. I am so high and hopeful on this kid. I want to see him on this team. I think it would be good for him, and I think it would also be good for leadership, both at the PGA of America and the PGA Tour, to take a page out of the European playbook, because if you remember, Ludvig Åberg was a nobody until the Ryder Cup. And then all of a sudden, he was absolutely lights out. And then from there, walked over to the PGA Tour and just continued to do what he does. He hasn't, you know, won a major, but, you know, that his day will come. I think Miles is our version of Ludvig Åberg.
0: Wow.
1: I really do. And this kid is what, you know, they talk about baseball, the five-tool player. This kid's a five-tool player. He's got it all. And what he also has is an ability to know how to win and how to convert, both at the highest amateur NCAA, and now he's been able to do it at the professional level. And oh, by the way, he did it with the world number one right in his rear view mirror from the moment he got up on Sunday morning. And you know what he did? He went out and continued to play like the youth do, fearless, and they were just in control of themselves, and they look like seasoned veterans. And he put the Heisman on him, stuck his hand out, and said, yeah, Scotty, you might get close to three, but that's as close as you're going to get. And he won this thing. Nobody gave it to him. He went out and won it, and I think he made an incredible statement for as young a man as he is. He to me reminds me of the next Jordan Spieth in terms of Jordan was the last time we put a young teenager basically on the team. And so I look for him to be a key fun addition. And I think he is going to attract a lot of young elite players playing golfers that are in the Chicagoland area are going to want to get tickets just to go see Miles.
0: Wow.
1: So I really do.
0: You would put him on the team right now as a wild card.
1: Right now, I would. I asked Tyler this. Would you want him or Ben Griffin?
0: Probably him.
1: See?
0: But you have to take Ben Griffin, though.
1: But right
0: That's
1: now
0: the
1: you
0: thing.
1: Do. Yes. Right now you do. But if the points in the playoffs unfold,

0: old and Ben doesn't perform, Ben's going to slide out of that top six spot. And so now he is a captain's pick at best. So you put him, and if Miles does what I think he's going to do, and he doesn't have to win. I just want him, if he could get to the BMW championship, he's a lock to be on the team. He doesn't even have to get to East Lake, in my opinion. If he gets to the BMW championship, he's as good as on that team.
1: All right. I want to talk to you about the Rocket Mortgage that happened last weekend. That's coming up next. This is the CDGA Golf Show. Jack McGrath in for Tyler Rocky with Mike Gilligan.
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1: 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If you're driving to your round today and you have a question for Mike, you want some golf tips for your shot, give us a call. 312-332-3776 on ESPN 1000. And Mike, the Rocket Mortgage Classic finished up last week. Friend of the show, Michael Thorbjornsson.
2: Yeah.
1: He had a 63 on the final day. He went out and won it.
2: Yes, he did.
1: Quite the event for him.
2: Yeah, Tyler and I, we were really pulling for Michael because he's a friend of the show. And when he was on the Corn Ferry, he took time and came on with us. And he was a first-class young man then, and he still is. And it was so good to see him literally go on out and seal the deal. And to your point, he went out and won it. And he did it, in fact, ahead of the final groups. And he made a putt on 18. It had to be a 40-footer or thereabouts. And that secured a two-stroke advantage over Xander. And, you know, at that point, Xander had to, like, literally make it from the middle of the fairway to even send it into a playoff. So, effectively, it was over. You know, but Xander played well. He had 65 on the last day. But when, you know, when Michael goes out and posts 63, I mean, he would have had to shoot about, you know, 61 to just get into a playoff. So Michael really did well. And I think for him, this is going to be a benchmark moment in his career because, again, with that win comes a couple of years of exemption. He now is able to know where he's going to be now for the next few years. And that's huge for a young person coming into their own versus, you know, what am I going to do next year? Well, I don't know. How are the next few weeks and months going to pan out? Because that's going to decide whether or not I'm even playing professional golf on the PGA Tour or having to go over to Asia to make ends meet. So for a guy like this, you know, blossoming into his career, what a great win. Now, will we see a guy like him on the President's Cup team? No. No, we won't. He's just not there yet. But, you know, he continues to post rounds like this and have tournaments like this. He'll definitely be in the conversation. But, yeah, I think he really did himself well. There's also players there that really surprisingly didn't do as well as I thought they might. And one of them was Davis Riley. That guy struggled on Sunday, up and down, all around. I felt so bad for the guy because really all he had to do is fire 67, and he's in the and that would have been, you know, his second highest round of the week. So he was cruising on all cylinders, but again, showing after you post a 63, it is so hard to come back with something in the mid 60s just because mentally you always feel behind where you were when you get to like the second or third hole. So, yeah, I think he just suffered from a little of that going low fatigue. But then as you know, go down, I thought Patrick Cantlay was going to have a better event after the way he started. But one thing is for certain about Patrick Cantlay, he's still excruciating slow. I mean, it's painful.
1: It's the worst, isn't it?
2: It's so painful to watch him play golf. It really is.
1: A 70 and a 68 on the final two.
2: Yeah. So, Cantlay. Yeah. And with that, final, that 70 on the round three was an absolute killer. Cam Young and Chris Kirk, Ricky Fowler. Those three I really thought were going to be in the mix and really push the leaders and having that, what I call that veteran presence in their rearview mirror as they're trying to lock this thing down. But again, uncharacteristically, they all just shot even par. And again, that was their highest rounds of the week. Good to see Doug Gim, though. He had a tie for 15th, and, you know, he's tied with Sungjae Im and Keegan Bradley, to name a few. But Dougie suffered from a 70 on Saturday, but he did come back with 67. So, you know, he's back on, you know, in the mix this week. Now, will he get enough points to make it to the playoffs? Unfortunately, I don't think so. I think he's going to fall a little short. But it's really good to see Doug coming into form at this time of the year. I'd love to see that guy go off and, you know, he's a grinder. He'll probably go play all around the world. It seems like he never takes a week off. But I hope 2027 is a quick start for Doug Gim, because I'd love to see what he would do with a strong start. He seems to always play well in the midst of the summer and towards the end of the year. I'd love to see what a Doug Gim year would look like with a fast start.
1: So our entire conversation today is kind of centered around who's going to get picked for the President's Cup? Who's going to make the FedEx Cup playoffs? Were there any players that made some big gains or hurt themselves in that President's Cup conversation in the Rocket Mortgage Classic?
2: Well, we spoke about him just a moment ago or before the break, was Ryan Gerard. I think with Ryan coming in at, you know, a tie for eighth, that's great. He finished 12 under. He's in form all sub 70 rounds, starting out with a 63 and, you know, 69, 69, 67. So, Ryan is a guy that, yeah, he didn't particularly play well, but, you know, here's another guy that could be suffering from some fatigue. So he's taken this, you know, this week kind of off, if you will, because playoffs for him do start next week in Memphis. And, I think for him, the next couple of weeks are going to mean a ton as it relates to this team. But I also think he did himself the best good as far as any American in showcasing what he has to our captain. You know, guys like, you know, Ricky Fowler and Cam Young. I mean, Cam's going to be on the team regardless, but it's always nice to see him doing well. Jacob Bridgman is another guy that, you know, he had a 9-under tie for a 26, and he's, I think, at like 13th or 14th on the point list. And again, here's another guy that to me could be a young person pick, or, you know, going with that younger regime and trying to give them that experience as it relates to more team golf in the future, be it Ryder Cup or other President's Cup, because Jacob Bridgman's future as a young player is extremely bright. And again, if he gets on a hot run, any of these young guys get into a hot run in these playoffs and start playing fearlessly, you've got to look at him as a captain. And then you take a look at the Ben Griffins of the world and any of those others that are just sort of playing flat. They're just having, you know, a decent year, but maybe the year they had previously is why they are where they are. So some of those analytics and analysis will be done by the vice captains and some of their statistical partners that they now have. It's amazing where these team events have come. Back in the day when Tony Jacklin and Jack Nicklaus were captains, they didn't use any of these analytics.
1: No, they just said, he's playing good. He's playing good. Yeah. Let's look at the scorecard and pick him out.
2: And as far as Europeans, I'm not sure if Tony just went to a few of the guys and said, who drank the least amount and is ready to go out now? I mean, it was all based on gut and, you know, feedback from the players. It's big business now and completely different in the way that they evaluate these things.
1: Yeah, Jacob Bridgman actually pushed himself to 12th in the President's Cup standings now. After the Rocket Mortgage Classic, he passed Akshay Bhatia in the standings as well. Anybody who really hurt themselves in the Rocket Mortgage at all? Because we talked about the guys who took a step forward. Was there anybody that did harm to their President's Cup chances? There's nobody that really stood out directly to me on that list.
2: No. I think guys that missed out on the opportunities, though, are guys like an Akshay Bhatia, a Justin Thomas, for not moving further up in the eyes of the captain. Harris English didn't play. He's a guy, we don't hear enough about him, so I don't know that he'll even be relevant in this thing. But the guys that I'm going to keep my eye on, because we haven't heard much from, obviously, Ben Griffin. Where has J.J. Spahn been of late? Colin Morikawa, Chris Goddard. Those are the guys that are in and around that fifth, sixth, seventh, and eighth spots. And so for me to watch the playoffs, to me, Xander Schauffele at 9, the way he's been playing, I mean, he finished second last week, he's on the team. But I can't necessarily say that if, like, Colin Morikawa drops down. I mean, I would pick him just because I just think the guy's one of the most incredible iron players in the game today. But, you know, I'd love to see more out of J.J. and Chris Goddard up in the 7 and 8 spots. If J.J. Spahn, for example, heads due south in the playoffs and falls out, Oh, I mean, that's where a Jacob Bridgman or a Miles Russell comes right into play. So I think you're going to see the captains, especially in the President's Cup iteration, not being afraid of going against the grain. Would have been more like, you know, the good old boys network, or sticking with the veterans because, you know, they've been around long enough and all that.

0: people may know or not know is when that last putt went in last year, the very next day they had dozers and everything ready to go, and they started pushing earth, and they did that renovation from the very start of that event ending last year and opened up the golf course this year. So it didn't like take a year off, which is what most golf courses need to do, especially, you know, this far north of the Mason-Dixon line. So that being said, what I find amazing is Rocket Mortgage in Detroit, that's the last year. They're done. You spent $16 million
1: for a golf course that's not going to have
0: renovation,
1: the tournament.
0: And, oh, we're not having anymore? I guess that wasn't on the bingo card when we passed this thing probably in the board meeting 2 years ago. We probably thought Rocket Mortgage, yeah, they're here for the next 5-10 years, sure. So I'm sure there's probably, you know, some of the members going, hey, Lucy, you have some explaining to do to the membership on that 16 mil spend. Because I think they were probably planning on a handful of these Rocket Mortgages to help, you know, pay down the debt on the thing. So, yeah, interesting things going up. And I talked to some friends up in Detroit, and they confirmed. They said, yeah, it has everyone shaking their head going, what happened? And I think they almost feel a little duped by both Rocket Mortgage and the tour, honestly. So it's interesting, and it'll be interesting to see if Detroit gets a tour event come after all this restructuring. Because what's interesting is that we start the playoffs next week in Memphis. And Memphis has had a tour event since 1958. And they got word that they are not going to be a part of the Champion Series. So this year and next year, and then they fall out of that signature series or championship series. And right now they're being told that they'll be considered for a Challenger Series event. Are you kidding me? I can't believe they're doing that to Memphis. I mean, if I'm Liv, I might call up Memphis right now and say, what are you guys doing in a couple of years? If we're still around, we'd like to come. But this all is going to be interesting over these next couple of years with Brian Rolapp and what he decides to do, because Memphis has been a site and a city and a community that has been there for the PGA Tour on countless times when they needed a venue. Memphis was there, and Memphis got the 2022 playoffs because they needed a venue. And it's sad that Memphis is now going to see their final events. And what does that mean for FedEx as a partnership in the PGA Tour? And it has everybody scratching their head, because that is a huge, huge deal for the PGA Tour. And yet the PGA Tour knows that, yeah, we're not going to return and we're okay with that. And even if that means our partnership with FedEx either gets reduced, goes away, what have you. I mean, that to me, pay grades much, much higher than mine. But I just find it amazing that we call this thing the FedEx Cup points. And yet you're already out telling FedEx and Memphis that you're not going to have one of these top tier events. But we're still going to be friends.
1: So this all, correct me if I'm wrong, but this all goes back to the new competition structure that the PGA Tour is planning to put in a couple of years here. That was just announced in June. I believe it was about June 23rd that the PGA Tour announced it, that there will be two separate series, essentially relegation with the Championship Series and the Challenger Series. So when you say Challenger Series, Memphis will be getting one of those lower events with the golfers who haven't reached or in the Championship Series.
0: That's correct. And what we know thus far, and again, all of this still could change, but what we're being led to believe is that there'll be two tracks, the Champions Series, and they'll be playing for $20 million purses, just like we see them now doing on what we consider the signature events. The Challenger Series, from what we have been told, although maybe it may change, but they're going to only have $4 million purses. Okay. Well, the price of poker in those communities will be obviously smaller in the expense. But, you know, the partnerships and all of the sponsorships that still need to come about to take care of all that infrastructure and all the other ancillary expenses are still very much at the Championship Series. I mean, the price of a tent still is the same. I mean, whether you were putting up at the Championship Series or the Challenger Series. So

0: So I really think the recalibration in how the communities, both the corporate side of the community and the general ticket buying side of the community, now all of a sudden you go from being a signature, a playoff, to now being maybe a challenger series. And you're not going to see the Scottie Schefflers, Rory McIlroys anymore. And are you now going to put your hard-earned money down and buy tickets to go watch really the players that just couldn't crack the champ, you know, and maybe be watching who's going up next year in terms of that relegation side of the equation? But it's going to be interesting, and I think you're going to start seeing a lot of the sites that are already rich. They're going to get richer, but some of these mid-tier, mid-sized market sites, I really am concerned for their financial viability in their communities going forward. Will the Pro-Am still get the same type of signups? Can they still command the same type of, you know, hey, when you know you're going to be playing with potentially Rory or a top 10 player versus, well, now you're going to be playing with somebody who's 90 to 100 in the world and yet good player, but do you know this? Nah, no, I don't know much about him. I'll look him up on Wikipedia. Are you still going to spend thousands to play in that Pro-Am? The ripple effect through all of this is going to be really, really interesting. But I was shocked this week when they announced, and I guess they let out, there are five venues that now know they are on. They have been told they have a place in the championship series, and that's the Travelers that just happened up in outside of Hartford, the Arnold Palmer at Bay Hill, the coming up the Sampo Championship in Napa, California. Now, you're probably saying, what is that? Yeah, we all are. But I guess that venue is going to change and be somewhere else in that San Francisco area. But this is going to be one of those new markets. So, and then we have the Cadillac, which was down in Miami, and then the Century, which will be out in San Diego. Those are the five that we know. But when you look at Memphis going away here in Chicago, we have to be doing kind of a little quiet clap because maybe, just maybe, we get the Memphis spot. Or when they say goodbye to another small mid-sized market, maybe that's where Chicago gets inserted. Because I do think Chicago is going to have a presence on the new tour, on the championship series level. It deserves it. It should. And we're going to prove it at this year's President's Cup.
1: All right, there you go. We're going to update the Wyndham Championship standings when we come back. Also, we're talking about all these changes to the PVA. Liv is in the news again. Seems like it's often at this point with all these structural changes. We'll get to that in just a bit as well. CDGA Golf Show, Jack McGrath in for Tyler Rocky with Mike Gilligan.
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8: 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Shaq McGrath in for Tyler Aki with Mike Gilligan. Taking a look at the leaderboard at the Wyndham. And, I mean, there are some low scores.
9: It's moving day.
8: Webb Simpson is 6-under through 16 holes, and I thought that would be the best score we've seen. But
9: yeah, no.
8: Nico Echevarria is 6-under. He's only through 13 holes.
9: 59 watch. It's out there. We've already got a couple odd. We've got Lauer? Justin Lauer. He's 5-under through 9. So there's another 59 watch. This golf course is gettable. I love how they set it up. That means we're going to have fireworks. And I love that because this whole thing, this playoff picture, it's when a golf course is gettable, who knows what's going to happen. And we could see some really, really low scores today. That would be kind of fun.
8: Simpson came into the day just 3-under. He's now 9-under, tied for 4th in the tournament. Same with Echevarria and same with Lauer. Bo Hostler still leads. He's 12-under. He's yet to tee off. He's supposed to tee off today at 12:55. So we still got a while until the leaders are teeing off. But so far, it looks like we're going to see some low scores out at the Wyndham. How do you think this course has played so far, Mike? Obviously, we're seeing the low scores. But what's been your observation so far?
9: Well, yeah. No, I mean, the event in Greensboro is always a good one. The Wyndham always produces great champions. The golf course is really a fan favorite and a player's favorite. And that's truthfully why they get a lot of players that just like to play there, even if they don't even have to, because a lot of them are from in and around that area. But the golf course is very gettable. I think, again, because of the soft conditions that we're experiencing over on the East Coast due to all this rain that we've been having across the country, it's gonna produce this kind of fireworks in this kind of play. So if you're into watching birdies and eagles and you know, leaderboards jumping up and down and all around, then go out, play your golf, and get situated on the couch with a cool

0: cool drink and really sit back and enjoy it. Because if you can follow the events within the event, I would suggest what I do is I put my laptop up. I put the leaderboard up there, because then the projections in the FedEx Cup and where they're going to finish is being adjusted in real time. So you can literally see, especially tomorrow, that bogey may have just cost that guy the rest of his season. Now, you can amplify it. It's happening now. But I could also go back and say, you remember that three putt back in March? That also cost you. So while we put the onus on this weekend, they still had, you know, quite a bit of season to have prepared to not have it come down to this point. But we are where we are.
1: 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Jack McGrath in for Tyler Rocky with Mike Gilligan. 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
1: It's the CDGA Golf Show, brought to you by Geneva National on ESPN 1000. Jack McGrath in for Tyler Rocky with Mike Gilligan. And Mike, it feels like every few months, Liv makes headlines with some type of change or a PGA Tour merger. But Brian Rolapp is now saying that that's not going to happen. And Liv is saying that they may have acquired $250 million in investments. Everything is all up in the air with Liv Golf right now.
0: It really is. And it's funny. We were sitting here 3 years ago when the announcement was made unexpectedly that PGA Tour just caved and went ahead and did a deal with the devil. And this was all at the Canadian Open. And man, it fractured a lot of people. There were some people up in arms, upset, and how could they do that? How could Monahan do that? And so, yeah, we are where we are now. And what's interesting, 3 years later, there's been really no real formidable partnership, headway, progress to be reported. I mean, at best, I think we had some discussions, and they were maybe even at Zoom. Maybe there was a in-person meeting here or there, but not much. And so we've been sort of in the dark, and we've also watched how the PIF has now

0: decided that to cry uncle. After $5 billion, they have realized, yeah, this isn't really working for us. And so they've cut their losses. So as such, it really thought this was the beginning of the end. And if what he's saying is true, you know, Scott O'Neill is making an announcement that he has a formidable group of investor, sponsor, however you want to be. I don't know if it's an angel investment group, you know, a capital, you know, group of some sort, or a legit company, because all of this is still in the dark. We don't know who it is. We're not sure exactly how much it is. He tells us as such, there are another, what do you say, close to a dozen other formidable players that are also talking or in line to get involved as well. So it sounds by some of the announcements that he made that Liv is going to at least be able to make it through next year. Now, I saw some reports that says they'll have enough money now to actually make it through 2030. But I can't say that that's in fact true, because I think they're still looking at this from a, as a year to year thing, because $250 million is a lot of money. But when you look at the type of business they've been in, it's almost like a little spit in the bucket in a way. But it's going to involve an entire recalibration of everything, the way these players think, the purses to which they play for, because a lot of these players are still owed a lot of money.
1: Oh, yeah, they are.
0: And John Rahm is one of them. And so what they're trying to do now is say, well, John, instead of money, well, what if we gave you coupons? You know, we'll give you some equity. It's like saying, John, here's a extra large bucket of zero. How about that? And, you know, so it's going to be interesting on so many different levels as they try to recalibrate a really strong, sensible business model that can be profitable as a tour. Because I truly believe if they do this right, eat crow, take their egos out of it, and become a legitimate golf tour, that there is room in the golf ecosystem for them. They will never be the PGA Tour, never. But I do think with the caliber and the level of how good these players are, that there's certainly room for them in, like I say, in the ecosystem. But to try to rival or try to be a partner of the PGA Tour, you got to give it up. And as such, a lot of these players have a lot of decisions that they're going to be faced with, have to make, or in the process of trying to get things organized in their life. Because I think some of these players have already made the decision in their own mind. They're leaving. They are not going to stick around.
1: What happens to those players then? Because if the PGA is now saying they're not going to merge with Liv, and you have guys like John Rahm and other big names who are playing on Liv, what happens to them? Are they accepted back into the PGA, or are they going to have to figure out their own thing? They've still been able to play in the majors, but they get other than that.
0: Yeah, their major play is all a bipartisan product of their ability to earn exemptions through previous major championships that they've either won, placed in the top, you know, 5, 10, or what have you, that earns them those extra years of going on to other majors. So it has nothing to do with their relationship with Liv and or the PGA Tour from that perspective. Now, you know, great question. What happens? Well, I think it depends on where are you in what I consider the ladder of talent and your viability and value to the PGA Tour. A guy like John Rahm has incredible amount of value to the PGA Tour still. But some of these other guys like Richard Bland, yeah, not so much. Because age, he's not an American, but nor is Rahm. But Bland is going to be playing maybe senior stuff. So you've got guys based on age, their resumes, where they're playing. But out of the call it 54 or whatever the number is these days. There's probably 3 to 5 that the PGA Tour would have their eye on still.
1: Like a Sergio, maybe? Or has Sergio burned too many bridges?
0: No, I think Sergio's burned the bridges. He's, you know, his age, I think, is what would deter him in terms of, if you're totally looking at this from a business analysis perspective, if you're at Ponte Vedra. But you're looking at Joaquin Niemann. You're looking at John Rahm.
1: Dustin Johnson?
0: Maybe. Because Dustin was a real quiet guy about all this. He wasn't in that Phil Mickelson, Patrick Reed, you know, banging my hand on the drum saying how wrong everybody is. And, you know, Dustin was just Dustin. You know, he admitted, yeah, he took it for the money. Why else? I mean, come on. But if Dustin Johnson, after the Ryder Cup up at Whistling Straits, I contest that had he thrown his hat in the ring to run for president, he would have won because he went 5-0. He was the best player in the world. Nobody could beat him. And then he joined LIV. And then it all changed. And so he went from being what many considered the best player in the world to like, ah, he's going to be nothing. Now, a guy like Dustin is a great example of which way does he go? Because Dustin isn't wired like Tiger and Rory and had these set goals set on his, you know, taped to his bedroom wall to look at every day. You know, he's just an easygoing kid from Myrtle Beach. And, you know, he's just as easy spending a day at the beach as he is shooting 66, you know, down at the Dunes and Beach Club in Myrtle Beach. I mean, he's so laid back in that regard. And I think that's also leads to why he's also pretty successful on the golf course, because nothing really bothers that guy. Now, he looks at life, I think, a little differently than most in terms of the quality of life. It's really up to Dustin. Do you want to be an elite player or not? And if you do, there could be a chance for you on the PGA Tour. Because to get back to the original question, where do these guys go? The real question is, what is the PGA Tour going to announce in terms of kind of that new rule? Because what they did to get, you know, the Patrick Reed and Brooks Koepka, they created a little rule to which John Rahm, Bryson, and a few others all could have come over to paying the same penalties that Brooks is paying currently and not being able to play in signature events and having to go back to some of those smaller, call it mid-major tour events, and earn his way back into the graces, if you will. But I will have to say, I think for Brooks Koepka's career, this was probably the best thing that could have ever happened, because I don't know that Brooks Koepka's ego would have had him eat crow and take this path. But by extending that olive branch and taking it, I think Brooks Koepka has earned more fans, not only amongst the players on the PGA Tour, but fans themselves. And I think he is so much more respected than he ever has. And I think that this path back in the next couple of years is going to pay dividends. I look for Brooks Koepka to secure another major or two before his career is over. And there were a lot of people that sold him out the moment he walked over to LIV, saying he'll never be anything, and yet he's coming back. And I think there will be those players with chips on their shoulders that will do whatever it's going to take, because my sources tell me that there has been an unbelievable amount of activity of agents calling not only the PGA Tour's office, but the DP World Tour's office to find out what are our options, because they are being much more proactive. Because even though Scott O'Neill is saying they've got this money, show it to me. The sheets still have to be signed. They're hoping all this is going to get signed in September. But how long have we heard, oh, partnership, it's in the works, things are going well, and that went on for 3 years. If this doesn't happen in September and you start getting into October, you might see a mass exodus, because it was announced, and I've also been, this was confirmed to me yesterday, that the vendors up in Michigan dropped all their hotel blocks. So in other words, there are no contractors coming in to do the build out for the Live team event. That needed to start this week, and all the hotel blocks were canceled. That means there's no vendors showing up. There's no tents. There's no infrastructure. We're just days away from them calling off the Live team championship. So that's how up in the air this whole league is. Your Super Bowl, you're not going to have it to save money. And now they're wondering, do we go into bankruptcy? Do we declare bankruptcy? And what Liv did, believe it or not, is they relocated from London to the United States. And why did they do that? Because the bankruptcy laws are so much more user-friendly here than they are across the pond. So this is as the world turns Liv drama. And if you're John Rahm, you're trying to figure out, how do I get out of here? How do I get paid? He's owed a lot of money. I think he's willing to just say, if the PGA Tour would take me back, he'd jump in a New York second. But I think John Rahm goes to the DP World Tour.
1: All right. Wow. That is big there. When you look at the $5 billion that Liv initially started out with, and they're paying, I mean, some of these contracts were $250 million. So $250 million seems like a drop in the bucket. Do you actually see that making a big impact, or is it just another drop in the bucket? It can keep them going for a little bit longer, and it's not anything sustainable.
0: Well, I think to most of us, I think it looks like they're just kicking the can down the road and seeing, you know, where does this take us? I think what's going to have to happen is they're going to have to start coming through on these things. Number one, let's get this offer sheet or whatever it was signed. Declare who this group is. Do you truly have these numbers in the backdrop there that now suddenly you go from 250 million and now you've got hundreds and hundreds of millions from others. And now all of a sudden the financial insecurities go away. Well, now as a player, I'm going, huh? Because really, at the end of the day, if you query most of these Liv players, they love it over there. They really do. They don't want this to end. But $5 billion, I mean, enough's enough. And, I mean, who wouldn't enjoy that, right? I mean, they're being flown around and being paid up front. I mean, it is a great life. It is great work if you can get it. But will it still stay this way? They do have a certain fraternity amongst themselves because, let's face it, there's only 54 of them. They show up together. They travel together.
1: And they took a big risk together, too.
0: And they really did.
1: Because they bet on this Live Tour, and unfortunately, it might not, for them,
0: yes,
1: it might not be working out. So they all share in that experience as well.
0: They do. And it's funny then when somebody does an about-face like Patrick Reed or Brooks, and then they get angry because, wait, you were one of us. And it is. But they are in this together. And I think it's going to be interesting once the next set of details or information and hopefully confirmations come up, because they did have a players meeting. It was led by Bryson DeChambeau, which I'd also like to call out. If you look at how Bryson is playing this week, terrible.
1: Not good.
0: Terrible. 76-74. When was the last time you ever heard Bryson DeChambeau shooting those kinds of numbers? I think he's in 50th place.
1: That is correct.
0: 54 players. Come on. So to me, this is having a dramatic effect on him mentally. He is now being asked to play the role of the leader. He is the front-facing person because, let's face it, if you pay one guy out of all of those, are you paying Rahm or are you paying Bryson?
1: You're paying Bryson because of the social media following, because of the fans that he has, because of his YouTube channel, which he'll jump to and not go back to the PGA because it's so big and so widespread.
0: And at maybe at our next break, we could talk about what things that Liv could do because to be successful, because I think it could be a successful tour. But Bryson would have a big part of it, and it has everything to do with that streaming.
1: Why don't we do that when we come back?
0: Let's
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1: 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Jack McGrath and for Tyler Rocky with Mike Gilligan talking about LIV, which looks like it's on the precipice right now, falling off a cliff. LIV is saying they have, or is going to say, it's expected that they have $250 million in investments. You'll remember they started off with $5 billion. That's billion with a B.
0: Oh yeah,
1: dollars. And it hasn't,
0: couldn't make it work.
1: It hasn't worked. It hasn't been successful. Mike, you told me before the break that you think it can work still.
0: I do.
1: What would be your plan for LIV going forward now with less funding to make this work with these big name golfers?
0: Well, and I think first and foremost, they would have to change a lot. And if you put me in as commissioner for a day, what I would do right off the bat is change the name immediately. I'd want to get rid of anything and everything associated negatively with that brand, that color. I would change the colors, the logo. I would change everything. Because first off, LIV stands for 54. They've now gone to 72 holes. There's confusion right there. And the last thing you want to do is add more confusion to this, because that's almost what this has been. Chaos and confusion. So now you have a chance to really make this what I consider a formidable tour. And as we mentioned earlier, with the

0: with the evolution of these young players and how good they are and the equipment. And, you know, golf worldwide is still very starved in a lot of places. And LIV actually showed us that. You know, when you start going to some of these markets that they go to internationally, these venues are absolutely packed. So I would basically, first and foremost, come up with a name, but I would also take the approach, instead of golf but louder, I might take golf but more humbler. Like, I'm going to be more of what the ecosystem of golf is like, in terms of this isn't going to be us versus them anymore. That thinking has to go away. We want to be a part of the solution, not be the problem. And I think they have positioned themselves ever since Phil Mickelson got involved and Greg Norman. And I think that's where they made the mistake right out of the box, is you had the wrong guy at the start. I think if you put Jack Nicklaus in Greg Norman's spot and you give him $5 billion, we'd be in a much better place. Because I think he would have taken a much more, we have to work together, and not such an antagonistic approach and us versus them. And it has to be that way, good versus evil. We have to get rid of all that. So I would go golf, but humbler.
1: When you say humbler, what do you mean by that? I understand the less antagonistic approach, but I feel like part of LIV's DNA for these events, the loud music, the things like that, is that specifically what you're talking about? Because that I feel like is part of the LIV DNA. It's not the PGA where you have everybody has to be quiet during the shots.
0: Right.
1: Instead, there's music blaring in the background. People are cheering, kind of a different atmosphere.
0: And I think that atmosphere can still be captured. I think some of it needs to be dialed back on some of the events that I've been to. Just because, let's face it, and I know the players have to say what they have to say, but honest to God, when there's transitions of rock music that is going from heavy metal to something else, or from something else to heavy metal, and you're at the top of your backswing, I mean, some of the timing of this is really getting in the way of the players. And that's part of it, I think I would dial back, so that the pure competition isn't influenced by things that are non-golf related, I guess. So from that perspective, I would definitely want this to be a very fan interactive, very fun, very relaxed, very party atmosphere, no doubt. But, you know, I think my mom came up with the best way to describe LIV when I took her out to Bolingbrook. She called it golf on the dark side. And I love that description, because it kind of is. So with that being said, I would make it golf, but not on a dark side, but more on, like, I want to go check this out, because it just looks like just gobs of nothing but fun, and they're just having a ball of a time. But I would also say, know your role in this, in terms of where your spot in the golf ecosystem could be. Knowing the popularity that you have internationally, I think this tour should be a much more internationally based product with very little United States, so that when you are in the United States, it's a thing. Instead of trying to go head to head with the strongest, greatest tour in the world. So the world is a big place. There are golf-starved nations. Go do your homework and come up with the other four or five to go along with the four or five that you already have. And then come to maybe Memphis or wherever the PGA Tour decides to stiff, because somebody's going to get stiffed in this thing. When you start bringing in new big cities, there are going to be other markets that aren't going to want to have golf go away. So if you have a legit tour that can come in and have great young players on it that are attractive to go play over there, because if obviously the PGA Tour might be their first choice, but if that could be choice two, meaning they could get, you know, world ranking points, and that would be the next thing I would advise they do. Make sure you file and gobble up as many world ranking points as your tour now can get, based on the fact that you're going to be a fully 72-hole, you know, type of tour, much like all the others, gain all the world ranking points you can. Because what I think then that does, that makes your tour attractive to young superstars. And if they know that I could get world ranking points and that's how I could get to a major championship, well, guess where I'm going to go play my golf? Because if that's the way I could get to the U.S. Open or a PGA championship is to perform well there, then that's what I'm going to do. So I think if you do that and spread yourself west and east of the United States in all directions and leave yourself open. And trust me when I tell you, there are companies within these regions that will want to get involved. And I think if you took that approach, and then I think you got to make an investment. Is it in John Rahm or is it in Bryson DeChambeau? And I think we talked about it before. I think you keep Bryson as your go-to guy, as your front face to this thing. You pay the guy, maybe not everything that he's worth, but you make it so that because of his YouTube, social media presence, and then you come up with media partners, and then you start to tell your story. Whether you YouTube all of this around the world, you know, but you got to have a TV partner or a broadcasting partner in some way, shape, or form so that we can see all of this going on at a time that makes sense for us. And if it's YouTube and we can watch it when we want, then, well, that's a possibility in itself too. But the international side of this as an American audience is going to make it tough for us to see it in real time, depending on some of the venues that they go to. Because if you do watch live, some people consider it unwatchable as it is, but it becomes unwatchable when it's on at 1 o'clock in the morning and it goes off the air at 4 because we're sleeping, because they're already halfway around the world. So those are just some of the things that I think that by recalibrating and reorchestrating what Live Golf, first off, again, I would change the name because you are now a 72-hole viable tour, and I would begin to act like one. And that's it.
1: You mentioned all these things and all these great changes that could be made that could benefit the tour. Do the people in charge of Live Golf, are they going to be willing to swallow their pride a little bit and say, we have to make some major changes from what it was at the very beginning? Do you think that's possible?
0: Yeah, well, it has to be, because if I'm one of these people that they've come to for investment money, I'm laying out this plan. And unless you start to have a plan that at least is running in parallel with any of this, then I'm probably not going to invest. Because, again, you've proven that $5 billion, they gave you the keys to the car and you crashed it. Tons of times. I mean, you didn't even make a profit. I mean, it was crazy how much money that was just entirely wasted, that if done with the right people and the right vision and with the right attitude, that tour could have been uber successful. And instead of us thinking about where they could go now, could you just imagine if this partnership actually over the last 3 years would have come into some sort of fruition? And it truly was like, you know, the NFC versus the AFC. And now you truly have a Ryder Cup team event that's Live versus the PGA Tour. I think that would be absolutely incredible. One other thing that I would also do that I think that Live missed the boat on the team aspect. I think what they need to do to have team golf absolutely take, you got to have a team like based in the city. Like, for example, if you had the Chicago Sticks, let's just call it a team. And even if our team was Bryson and a few of the others, even though none of them are from Chicago, it doesn't matter. But Chicago then needs to have a Live event so that our team gets to have a home event. And to me, you would go to the communities where you have teams.
1: And correct me if I'm wrong, but that's what the TGL did. With Tiger Woods, the virtual golf league that you may have seen on TV before, that's what they did. They connected themselves to cities And it gives you somebody to root for. It gives you a point of pride as well for fans.
0: It certainly does. And so as such, you go into some of these cities and there are people that are actually buying that apparel but here again, you talk about another funny business model. They had these teams. They came up with some pretty cool logos, I thought, for some of the teams that they came up with, but none of the players ever wear them in the competition. Now they'll wear a color shirt, but they never wear the logos themselves. I'll give credit to Liv. They at least wear the logos. Now, mind you, it might be a little clip arty looking on some of them, but at least they have the team guy, or the teams are wearing them in the competition. And as we see them, they actually wear them when they're playing in the majors. So I would definitely take a page out of TGL. I would tie them into the cities, but those cities then also get one of these live or whatever you're going to call yourselves an event. So to me, that's how you would base it, so that you're always in some team's community and they're getting a home match, if you will, home cooking, if you will, or at least the fan base. None of them, again, may not live there, because how many of the Chicago Cubs are really from Chicago?
1: Yeah, or maybe the White one Sox, or two, but it's right? Not. That's not the reason they're on the team.
0: 100%. And I would also see the day that if this thing were to be successful 10 years down the line, if you have, let's say, the Chicago Sticks, well, they might be playing out of the Chicago Sticks Golf Club that's located out in Glen Ellyn, Illinois now, because he just built a new golf course because that area of the western suburbs needed a new golf course. And it also happens to be home of the Chicago Sticks, and they host a match once a year. To me, that's where 2.0 can go.
1: A lot of interesting things, a lot of interesting ideas coming through. A question we posed last segment was, if you are the PGA, do you accept some of these guys from Live back if eventually they do want to come back? Because they might want to now at this point. I want to hear your thoughts on that. 312-332-3776. More CDGA Golf Show when we come back. 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
1: It's the CDGA Golf Show on ESPN 1000, brought to you by Republic Bank. Jack McGrath in for Tyler Rocky with Mike Gilligan. Keeping an eye on the Wyndham Championship, and there's been some low scores today, but the big one is Nico Echeverria, 7-under on the day through 16 holes. He has having quite the round so far. He's up to 4th in the tournament, 10-under.
0: Yeah, you know, we had him on a 59 watch, and unless he makes an eagle coming in, he won't do it. But boy, he's going to have a nice low score today. He makes a birdie or two coming in, posts a snappy 61, but pars in, he shoots 63. 63s don't add up fast over the course of 72 holes. So Nico Echeverria looking really strong at the moment, and setting himself up to be in the hunt come tomorrow, depending on what Bo Hostler, Ben James, and Jordan Smith respond with coming out of the box in about, 12:55.
1: Yeah, we still got a while till those guys tee off there, about 2 hours. Jordan Spieth having a nice round, too. He's 5-under on the day, 8-under total, so he's tied for 15th right now. He might be in the hunt as well. So
0: yeah, no, and it's always good to see Jordan Spieth playing well, a fan favorite there. He's sitting well within the playoff projection line, but, you know, when Jordan starts to look beyond Memphis, you know, he is projecting to finish right now, all things considered, going from 55th in the FedEx down to 53rd. That would leave him on the outside looking in on the top 50 to go to the BMW Championship. So he has work to do to finish on his last hole. But tomorrow, a strong finish tomorrow, and then a good week next week, and seeing Jordan Spieth at the BMW, and if he plays well there, well then, gosh, Snedeker, what are you going to do? I don't think Jordan Spieth is on the guy's radar, but now all of a sudden it could.
1: And you have a veteran then, right?
0: And all of a sudden he's a veteran.
1: He's been there, done that. And we talked about with Jason Day how important that can be to have on your roster in these tournaments, especially a USA team that if you look at the 6 qualifiers right now, you have Scotty, but still Ben Griffin, like that's a young guy if he's able to qualify here. You're going to have a few young guys on that roster might want to balance it out with a veteran who you know can get the job done.
0: Right. And, you know, I love the whole notion and idea is if Jordan Spieth could get himself, you know, on a little bit of a run in the playoffs and earn a spot on the team. What better person to mentor a Miles Russell than Jordan Spieth? Come on. And then if JT makes the team, oh my goodness. We could be setting ourselves up so well for future team play. And getting ourselves ready to go over across the pond and try to finally get this monkey off our back and actually win a Ryder Cup across the pond. Because the last time we did it, I in fact was there, and that was 1993 at the Belfry. That's the last time the United States have won on European soil. So I think this year's President's Cup could go a long way in actually helping us come next year.
1: Who are your wild card picks right now? If it were to be today, who are you bringing with you to the President's Cup at Medina Country Club?
0: Well, you know, right now, I think you're going to go with Scotty, Cam, Russell, Sam Burns. I think Colin Morikawa will probably make it up on points. I would love to see either Xander or Chris Goddard get themselves into that top six. So then that would solidify my first six or my base, and therefore not having to waste a pick over on Xander Schauffele. Otherwise, I would definitely pick him. But as

0: Medicare. So I would look at bringing Miles Russell on. I would look at bringing a Jacob Bridgman on. And then I would keep the likes of Justin Thomas, Wyndham Clark. And I would love to exchange Ben Griffin for Jordan Spieth if he plays well. But otherwise, I would then take J.J. Spahn in lieu of Ben Griffin if Jordan doesn't play well.
1: All right, there you go. We're going to go around the CDGA when we come back. Jackson Draft and for Tyler Rocky with Mike Gilligan on the CDGA Golf Show on ESPN 1000.
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0: 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Jack McGrath in for Tyler Rocky with Mike Gilligan. And Mike, let's go around the CDGA.
1: Well, yeah, it's we're going to round the CDGA, and one of the things I really want to bring up is everybody, you're going to start seeing the August edition, and I'm holding it up here on Twitch and YouTube. It's the cover is Medina's Next Moment, and it is a great read because, let's face it, folks, Medina is going to be the first club in the world now that can say they've hosted all the majors in terms of those that are available to be had, less the Masters and British, of course, but also the Ryder Cup and the President's Cup. So a great read here, a great expose on the event, the captains, and all kinds of different things going on. You know, there's a great article here. Ryan Baker, who is our lead sports person at CBS, has taken over at the first tee. Met with him earlier in the week out at Columbus Park that we had an event out there. And the first tee is in great hands with Ryan Baker. So it was fun to see him. And as the CDGA, we look forward to working with Ryan and the first tee and expanding our reach across the golf community here in the city and what we do also out in the suburbs. So congrats to Ryan Baker. But also in the read, there's a litany of other things. There's a great story on the success of Tour Edge and a few articles there, and a wrap up on the Adaptive Open that was kind of nice. And then there is a whole slew of discounts, opportunities to play golf, buy things, whatnot. So definitely take a look at the August savings in the CDGA member perks. You can get those in your member portal, but just to give you an idea, and I know it's a fan favorite, is the $2 off a Jersey Mike sandwich. So if you're out and about, you know, before or after golf, stop by Jersey Mike's and show them your CDGA credentials, and you should be able to get your $2 off there. For those that want to play some golf this week, because I think the weather is going to be somewhat cooperative, a little less wet. Lou out at Fox Bend, we just played there yesterday during the week, Monday to Friday, $90 for a twosome along with carts. It's $45 a guy. You can't go wrong there. They've hosted 3 Illinois Opens. So yes, the Glenview Park Golf Club, our big sponsor, Monday to Thursdays between noon and 3, members can get a twosome and a sleeve of balls for just $99. So you got your ammunition as well as your cart and the green fee there. So lots of things going on here. There's lots of savings. And if you are not a CDGA member and you've been listening and you're wondering, well, I'm not sure what all this means. Well, if you go to CDGA.org, you can join the 120,000 of us that are members. And most of us think of the CDGA as a group to get your index with, you know, and that's what we do. We do, that's part of what we do, but you get so much more beyond that for your $55 membership, which is an annual thing. And it's a 12-month membership. So if you join today, then August 8th of 2027 would be your anniversary. So you get 12 months of savings. You get the 6 publications mailed to your home. You get 4 digitally. You get the opportunity to travel with us. If you've ever wanted to go to a Pinehurst or abandoned dune or a Pebble Beach, we arrange for those kinds of trips. And we've got members that have not anything to do with the index. They just want to travel with us because they love where we go. We take care of all the traveling. So we become almost a travel concierge in that regard. Other people love joining us just because of the perks, and other people love it because of the competitions. Some are the elite championship players, but others are in the social competition level, which is a majority of us, because really only 1,500 players play in those elite championships. And this week we will have a variety of qualifiers for the elite mid-ams going on. So we want to wish those players the best of luck. U.S. Mid-Am, as well as the Illinois Mid-Ams, are all going on this week. So good luck to those players. But from a social competition, we have our final 2 qualifiers for the 4-person Jersey Mike's Scramble, with the finals being September 18th at Bowes Creek. And they are playing for stay-and-play trips up to Geneva National. So that's going to be pretty cool for them. But

0: on Monday, Highlands of Elgin. There'll be a few teams that will qualify, and then next Monday at Sunset Valley. So we wish them all nothing but good luck. But aside from that, if you want to be a CDGA member, cdga.org, $55, and you can become one of the 120,000 and be part of that community and enjoy a lot of the savings. Because I can't tell you how many people stop me now and tell me now that they've listened to us on the radio, they've joined, and now they see just how much money they've saved. And all of them say across the board, I wish I would have done this earlier, because I can't believe all of the benefit that you get for being a CDGA member. So it pays for itself. Tyler likes to say that. So with that, that's about kind of what's going on around in the CDJ this week.
1: Yeah, you've got me thinking of a Jersey Mike sub now. That's where my mind has been for the past few minutes.
0: They came out with a chicken salad one in the summer. It's so good. So that's what's going to be on the docket for today for me.
1: All right, there you go. Yeah. You can get your discounts with the CDG.
0: I've already got it. Trust me. You should see how many Jersey Mike's frequent flyer points I have. I have so many that my daughter went in and tried to use them the other day, and the guy stopped and said, can I show my boss how many points are on this account? They've never seen so many. So I guess that shows you where I'm spending a lot of time.
1: There you go. Check the Wyndham Classic leaderboard. Nico Echeverria is 8-under now through 17 holes.
0: Wow.
1: So he's on the last hole. He's now tied for second.
0: Eagle for 60, birdie for 61, par 62. What a great day Nico's having.
1: And he's out there, so he'll be in contention on day four tomorrow.
0: Yes, he will. But it's going to be interesting to watch what he does tomorrow now, because this came so easy. And it was funny. I watched like what Sahith did earlier in the week there. You know, in his front nine on Thursday, Sahith makes 8 birdies in 9 holes. Bogey's one of the other holes. Okay. So he makes his first par on 10. But then he pars 10, 11, 12, 13, 14, 15, 16, 17. And then he birdies 18. Now that is golf. I mean, you're hotter than a pistol on the front nine, and then you can't find a birdie until the last hole, and then you don't make a par, and then you make 8 in a row. So that's the greatest thing about this game. You just never know.
1: Playing any golf this weekend, Mike?
0: You bet I am. I got a group tomorrow. We're going to be trying to secure. Now, this is with our church group, mind you, but we have a pretty good group of players. We're going for our 6th title in a scramble format, mind you. But we're going to be at Broken Arrow in Lockport tomorrow. So I'm going to practice today, do a little putting, chipping, hit some balls, get some rhythm, and really watch the Wyndham.
1: What do the scores look like? How low are you going for a team that's won 6 titles in a row in a 4-person scramble?
0: Last year, it was a little absurd. We got on a run and we made 3 eagles and we ended up 16 under and we won by 6. So, yeah, I don't know that we'll go quite that low, but we have my brother in as one of our aces this year because our captain for the first time can't make it. He's up in Michigan. So I've got Charles, we've got Dan, Ryan, and myself tomorrow. We're going to be a dangerous crew. Going to be dangerous.
1: Well, we'll have to hear about it next week. Yep. Sunday,
0: next week. Oh, yeah. Let's make that an announcement. Next week, due to Chicago Bears, yes, the Chicago Bears are starting to play football now. And as such, we're getting booted to Sunday. But that's okay, because I got Peggy Kaczynski filling in. I get to work with a legend, and I'm so excited.
1: Speaking of Peggy, she's out at Hallis Hall for Peggy and Dion. That's coming up next. Thanks for letting me fill in with
0: you
1: today,
0: go.
1: Mike.
0: Hey, good to have
1: Jack,
0: you,
1: Jack McGrath in for Tyler Rocky with Mike Gilligan. That's going to do it for the CDGA Golf Show. Peggy and Dion from Hallis Hall are up next.
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0: wrapped up their practice on this Saturday. It is a special day here at camp because not only is this, I think, practice number 9, I think,
1: it
0: for
1: was,
0: the Bears.
1: Yes.
0: Yeah,
1: uh-huh.
0: Practice number 9. But it is also a day to celebrate the women and girls in sports.
1: Yes.
0: And we are really excited because every year we get to come here on Girls and Women in Sports Day. And we talk to various women that work for the Chicago Bears. And I met this woman a couple years ago. And she was receiving an award from Girls in the Game. And she is truly a groundbreaking yes. woman for the Chicago Bears. Ashton Washington from the Player Personnel Department. She is one of their coordinators, is joining us. Girl, it is so good to see you. Thank you for joining us.
2: Hey, it's good to see you both, and it's good to see you again. That was the last time we saw each other.
0: I know, and I won't make you cry today.
2: Giving that speech up there with the award.
1: It's awesome.
2: One, I wasn't expecting all that, but as you continue to go through and you're saying it, and I was stalking on foot, so emotion started rolling.
0: Yeah.
2: Yeah.
0: But you know what? Dion and I get the questions all the time about being a woman in sports. Mm-hmm. And, you know, we are surrounded now by broadcasters that there's a lot of women now doing what we do. There are just now starting to be more women in the NFL yeah. who are working on the player personnel side and on the football side, operations side. You come from a football family.
1: Mm-hmm.
0: So when you worked, you know, as a coordinator, as a recruiter, as, you know, talent evaluator, where did you get the confidence that you could do a job like this in the National Football League?
2: Similar to a player, right? So I worked in high school football. So I did the high school football recruiting. And mm-hmm. I worked with 24/7 Sports, Rivals.com. And then going from that to the XFL, then going from that to the college football. But all from the start was the confidence came from dad and my brother. Like, if I was going to hang out in the house with those two, like, you got to come with it. So I think it just rooted from my parents, the way I was grew up and how I was raised.
1: That's wow. awesome. And now you've been with the Bears for 6 years. How have yeah. your responsibilities even evolved during that time?
2: Oh, completely.
1: yeah.
2: Every single year, it's more and more and more, and that's what you want. And yeah. so that all goes to, one, the McCaskey family, right? From the top, Kevin Warren, Ryan Poles, and Poles, his biggest thing, or Ryan, I call him Poles, his biggest thing is, you know, as you continue to grow, and this is not just for me, but for everybody in our department and across the building, is that you gain more responsibility. If you do quality work, you're a good person, and you do your job well, you're going to get more. And so that's what it's all about right now.
1: What does it mean to you that they do trust you?
2: Yeah.
1: And to carry more?
2: Oh, that just means I got to work harder, right?
1: Yeah, yeah.
2: You earn that trust. That's essentially what you want. You earn respect, not just a female, but a person working in sports, working for the National Football League, the 1%.
1: Awesome. Yeah.
2: This is the top of the top of the highest that I can go in the NFL or in football. So having that respect from them is huge. And having that trust, again, it just makes me want to work harder.
0: I'm so glad you brought up yeah. getting the respect, because there was an old Bear by the name of George Connor.
2: Okay.
0: And when I started working in Chicago as a broadcaster, I became friends with him. He yeah. was considered one of the old guys, you know, a veteran at that time. Yeah. He was probably my age now. But he gave me respect. Mm-hmm. And when you can earn it from those guys that weren't surrounded by women in yep. football, weren't surrounded by women asking them questions about football, mm-hmm. weren't surrounded by women evaluating them in football. I would tell people that I knew that once I got the respect from those old guys, mm-hmm. that I could do it.
1: Mm-hmm.
0: You got the respect not only in your own household, but from another guy that I had a very good relationship here, and that was Lovie Smith.
2: Oh,
0: Lovie Smith
2: yeah.
0: gave you a great opportunity
2: Absolutely.
0: At the University of Illinois. And
2: yeah.
0: talk about what giving that opportunity meant for you.
2: Well, one, he took a chance, right? He took a chance mm-hmm. on me. I was 22, 23. I was young.
1: Wow, yeah.
2: And I remember it was during COVID time. So the interview that I had, the initial first call, was on Zoom. And within the first 5 to 10 minutes, he said, "If you want the job, it's yours. Give me an answer in 24 hours.
1: Oh, my gosh.
2: And I was like, of course I slept on it. I was like, "Yes, sir." I didn't want to seem too eager, but I needed a job.
0: Yeah.
2: And so I said, "Yes, sir." I said, "I definitely will. Thank you again for the opportunity." And the rest is history. Wow. Next thing I know, in about 48 hours after the 24, I'd given the answer, I was on a plane headed to Champaign, Illinois.
1: Oh, my gosh.
0: Unbelievable.
2: Yep.
1: That gave me goosebumps. Did you ever think along the way that you were, like, blazing a trail and among those that are unique and few for women in football? Or was it just like, this is what I believe I'm called to do, I'm just going to keep moving forward?
2: It was more so of that part, the second one. It was, this is what I love to do. I've never been paid for it because everything I was doing with Rivals 24/7, even the XFL, like that was, XFL was really like my first paycheck, but I was making like $7.25. And so going to the University of Illinois with Coach Smith, it was kind of like, this is real. Like, the dream is happening. You're in the midst of it. You be in the moment and take advantage of it. And like I said, I got on the plane. I was like, Mom, Dad, I'm out of here. It's time.
1: Wow, that is awesome.
0: I remember asking our colleague, Courtney Cronin, how she learned so much about football. People would always ask me that. How did you learn? And I remember Courtney saying that she would just rely on the coaches at the lowest level.
2: Yep.
0: And just to say, you know, ask a million questions, ask a million questions. So how in the world, Ashton, did you learn how to not the game of football, but to evaluate talent?
2: So,
0: how do you, like, I'm sure you get guys who are like, oh, come on, she's going to tell me.
2: So even right now, like, this is the coolest thing about the Bears. Working for the Chicago Bears is that Poles is so open to, for him to ask questions, like, just for him to get knowledge and different things like that. So again, from the top, that trickles down to us in the scouting department, that we have an open floor in the draft room to ask questions, right? So for me, it's a day to day. I'm still learning, right? Mm-hmm. I continue to get better. Of course, we love watching tape. That is our job. But this year, actually, I'm going to season 6, and this is my first year that I've got the opportunity to hit the road running. So now I get to go to a couple colleges this year.
1: Wow.
2: And that's a special shout out to, of course, Ryan Poles, our assistant GM, Jeff King. And look, I'm listing names now. Senior director of player personnel, Trey Cozio, director of player personnel, Breck Ackley, our assistant director of college, Francis St. Paul. And most importantly, like, our director of pro scouting, DJ Horde. But from the top, those leaders were like, you know, Ash, because I'd been asking them, like, continue to scout more, get to learn more, learn the players, learn to evaluate, continue to watch tape. And this year they were like, you know, we got a surprise for you. You get to do this. So that's going to be a new challenge for me because,
0: oh my gosh,
2: every year you're trying to get better. You're trying to, of course, one, make sure our football team is getting better, but two, inside of our department and across the building, is how can we challenge each other to get better for the organization?
0: Wow, awesome. You're not,
2: it's going to be fun, man. Yeah,
0: you're not so just getting a seat at the table.
2: Oh, it's
0: going to
2: be fun.
0: You are going to be in the draft room, being able to bang the table for someone that you believe in.
2: It's going to be a really, really fun time. Like, and I'm super excited because what did we talk about earlier? Like, you have this trust, you have a lot of work, and then every single year after year, you're stacking days and getting better. It's just like a player. We stack days. It's training camp, right?
1: Yeah, wow. That is awesome. And we have had this conversation. I had it with Peggy yesterday, but with other media colleagues, that I feel like we've reached a point with the Bears that I could throw a dart at the roster and have a great football conversation.
2: Yeah.
1: Like, it's the same type of guys who, you know what I mean? How intentional is that? Especially when you're trying to build a culture that the head coach wants.
2: Well, one, you want guys that love football.
1: Yep.
2: That is the number one thing. And most importantly, outside of that, you want people who coach and work within it who love the game as well. So that's the starting point, because it's all about the people. That is a part of the culture, right? So from that point is good football player, loves the game of football, gritty, resilient. Again, it goes back to the passion for the game, being able to push through pain, like the pain tolerance. So those are some couple key points.
0: We always say that you need diversity in a room when you are talking about, I don't care if you're hiring at a Fortune 500 company, because you need people who have been through different situations. And diversity comes in lots of different forms. So what do you think a woman in player evaluation can bring that might be a little different than the other guys, the other voices in the room?
2: I think it's just what you said. It's the diversity piece, and it doesn't have to be like female this or female that.
0: Yeah.
2: I think it's just across. Like, our scouting department is so diverse. Like, everybody grew up differently, right? So we have a different view on life. So I think just for us coming together and, again, having those being able to have an open floor to say what you feel, see what you think, and then come to an agreement at the end, is just, for me, being a female, I think it's that part, is having my own thoughts, thinking of what I want to say or vice versa, and having the ability, the confidence to put two and two together and say my piece. You know what I mean?
1: Yeah, it's pretty awesome. You are also a very proud big sister. Your brother, Parker, is doing so well with Jacksonville, and now this year you get to play each other.
2: Yeah.
1: Tell us just a little bit about that connection that you guys have shared now, both working in the NFL.
2: Oh, you know what I did this year? This year's year four for him. The first day of camp, because I get here way earlier than he's on vet time schedule. So they had the same report date as us on the 28th. But for us, we get here a day before the rookie. So we're already working. And so I called him before he reported to camp. I said, you know what? It sure feels like you're still a rookie. And I said, he starts laughing. He said, well, big sis, guess what? This is word for word. I'm not a rookie no more. But no, I'm super proud. And December, right? I believe it's December.
1: Yeah,
2: look,
1: yeah.
2: I'm thinking week one.
1: Of course,
2: December we'll be playing them. That's going to
1: be
2: fun. All the family is going to come to Chicago.
1: So great.
0: I love it. Growing up in the South, I know your grandmother was a big influence on you. You heard firsthand from her what it's like growing up as a woman of color in the South, as someone during the civil rights movement, the March on Selma. Mm-hmm. How did that influence you? And we talked earlier about having the conviction, the courage, the confidence.
2: Yeah.
0: How did what your grandmother taught you about the civil rights movement really help you in just going for it in life?
2: I love that question. You know what's so cool about learning so much from my grandma, especially, I love history. I love to read. So I ask her a lot of questions. But what's so cool about her is the fact that she's never played football or worked in football. She was a school teacher in the state of Mississippi for 50 plus years. And I learned so many life lessons from her, from learning from what she's seen, what she's been through, and how to overcome and to do it with kindness. Kindness and love.
1: Yeah, yeah.
2: So that is essentially where I learned how to be a really, really good person.
1: That's awesome.
2: So,
1: that's awesome.
2: Just taking in her story and just taking that into me and my drive and my why and the confidence. I think, you know, sorry, dad and my brother and mom, but essentially it really comes from her.
0: Wow.
2: Yeah.
0: I love that. I had a picture of Bob Costas on my bulletin board in college because those were my dreams. Do you still have the Maya Angelou quote as the one you live by?
2: Oh, yeah. I come as one, but I stand as 10,000.
1: Oh, that's
2: a powerful one.
1: Yeah,
2: can I say it one more time? And this is for anyone, again, not just female, but you come as one. But you're standing as
0: for the girls and women in sports and football day. Before we let you go, Ashton, what would you tell them? What is your message to not just young girls, but young women, whether it's they want to get in football or anything they want to do in life?
2: Well, sport-wise, any sport, and I'm going to speak for football, work is Sunday through Sunday. Like, you're going to be here a lot. You're going to see, your guys and the women in the building more than you see your own family.
1: Yeah.
2: So that's something that you really have to take into mind, that you're going to miss a couple things, right? And you're going to have to work through that and learn how to adjust and pivot. But you're going to have to spend a lot of time in the game. And then two is, don't be discouraged by the no's. And I know if you guys up here on the stage right now, you've heard a lot more no's than what yeses.
1: Yeah.
2: So don't be discouraged by that. Continue to push forward and keep going. It's going to happen if you love it. If you love the game or whatever game that you're trying to be in, whether that's not even in sports, whatever you're trying to do, if you love something, you're going to continue to push forward.
1: Yeah, that's brilliant.
0: We need to do this every year until she's a head coach.
1: Or a GM.
2: No coaching for me, guys. Don't forget to take Anzi on.
1: Like, hello. We are standing with you and cheering you on. Yeah. That's awesome. Is GM something you'd want to push for someday?
2: So, you ready
0: Move
2: for this?
0: Over, polls.
2: Oh, man. No.
1: Show.
2: For me, I have a bracelet on. I have a bracelet that says, be here now.
1: Mm.
2: That's what I'm doing right now.
1: Powerful.
2: Good for you.
1: Yeah.
2: One day at a time. What we say earlier, stacking days.
1: Yeah. Gotcha.
2: Stacking days, learning, asking questions, and not being afraid to say I don't know and learning from them.
0: Good for you. Good for you.
1: We're very proud of you. Are we allowed to be proud of you?
0: Absolutely. Ashton Washington, player personnel coordinator for the Chicago Bears, is joining us. And Ashton, thank you so much.
1: Thank you so much.
0: I actually see some of my neighbors.
2: No way.
0: Their daughter plays football.
2: Oh, let's go.
1: Yeah.
2: So I didn't have that growing up.
0: Neither did I.
2: It was more so go outside with my brother and my cousins and figure it out, guys.
0: Yeah, exactly.
2: So you know what? I remember a couple years back when we hosted the first Girls Flag Championship here in the WPC or Walter Payton Center. It was like, wow, this is big time because they can go to college. They can get scholarships for this. It's the scholarships. What was it? They can do the Olympics.
0: Olympics is coming up.
2: This is huge.
0: Yeah, I know. It's awesome. Big.
1: And the Bears have been at the forefront of that from the beginning, which is pretty spectacular.
0: I love it. Ashton Washington from the Chicago Bears. We're going to take a break. Peggy and Dion are live from Chicago Bears training camp in Lake Forest. We'll be back right after this.
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12: Welcome back to Peggy and Dion here at Bears training camp in Lake Forest. She was a tremendous interview. That was so fun. We just spoke
13: with her.
12: I love her. Yeah, I love her.
13: When she said how much her role has changed with the Bears.
12: Oh, my gosh.
13: I think I met her 3 years ago, maybe 4 years ago, maybe even five.
12: Wow.
13: And yeah, she was pretty green. But Lovie Smith gave her that. That was really her big break.
12: Of course.
13: At U of I. And to see her move up the ladder like she is.
12: Yeah.
13: I love it.
12: And I love that there is a level playing field with it, right? Like they're putting her on the road to go do the scouting of college kids. Like her dreams are becoming real just because she is elevating her own game day by day, stacking days. I'm very impressed.
13: I know.
12: It's very awesome.
13: It's really cool. We were at practice today, practice number 10 for the Bears at training camp. We'll give you a couple of highlights right now. On the injury report, we watched in the one-on-ones, Luther Burden pulled up. He was favoring his high right leg area, lower hip, high leg. And he did leave with a trainer. So he left practice maybe 35, 40 minutes into practice today. A couple of other injuries that happened today was, help me out. Who are we talking about?
12: Cam Lewis.
13: They just signed.
12: He was filling in for Kobe Bryant. And it was like, I think the second, it was like a 2-minute situational drill, something like that. And he was covering Rome. Rome caught the ball and he like kind of went over the top of him and then was very slow to get up, could not get up, ended up limping off to the side, laid down. They came and carted him off the field. I mean, the hits just keep on coming.
13: Also, Tyreek Stevenson pulled up twice, hobbled off, left the play. It was in live team drills and he left but did return both times. So it looks like he's already banged up. Let's see who else. And then the newly signed guys were there today. William Wright was there getting one-on-one reps. Let's see. Xavier Woods was there wearing number 23. They just signed him yesterday. Well, he was also out there taking reps as well.
12: He's going to get a lot of reps now. Yeah. I mean, welcome to the first team defense. I mean, I think they need it.

0: Yeah, and on the offensive side of the ball at left tackle, there was no sign of Braxton Jones. It looked like who was Jedrick Wills Jr. was taking
1: yes.
0: the majority of the reps with the ones. I don't know how much you can read into that because they have been rotating these guys on a daily basis. It may have just been his turn, but it was definitely he and Karan Amagaji who were taking the reps with the ones and the twos at left tackle. Still, Theo Benedet, he lined up at left tackle a couple of times, but those were really on some of the position drills. I didn't see him taking any of the live reps there. So they are definitely going to be on the lookout. And what happened just Ben Johnson this week said we hope to have by the middle of next week
1: clarity at left
0: on the left tackle position. And then Braxton Jones gets injured yesterday, or 2 days ago, we should say Thursday, because we don't know what happened yesterday as it was closed, whatever workouts they had yesterday.
1: I mean, I know that injuries are part of this early part of camp, but it feels like, again, we go back to our question yesterday. I'm still more concerned about safety at this point. We felt good. We've ridden a roller coaster when it comes to the safety position, right? Like, we were like, okay, we've got Cam Lewis, then they signed Xavier Woods, and now I'm back to, oh my goodness. I did notice Dylan Thieneman making some big plays out there today too, which I thought was really good. And I believe I saw that he did have an interception, or at least got his hands on a football, which is the first time that's happened since camp started.
0: Yeah, I'm really happy. We talked about this yesterday when we were filling in for Waddle and Sylvie at ESPN Chicago from 2 to 6. we talked about when they put Dallas Flowers on injured reserve and that they had signed Xavier Woods, and doing more of a deep dive into Xavier Woods, it's a really good pickup. He is a veteran. And the first thing that you hear about this veteran safety is he's a mentor. He is a leader in the locker room. He shows guys the right way to play the game, the right way to prepare. And that's exactly what we were talking about Dylan Thieneman really needed. Just to have opposite of him as a rookie. You just need someone who's been there before.
1: Absolutely.
0: That knows the right calls, knows what you're supposed to be keying on. And so Xavier Woods was out there already today wearing number 23, thrown right into it, as were the other guys that they signed earlier today as well. So, yeah, secondary is thin. And there were, at one point, there were guys limping left and right. We were like, what is going on?
1: Yeah, I know.
0: We're like, what? What are they going to do?
1: They've had the pads on for a grand total of 1, 2, 3, 4 practices.
0: Yeah.
1: And the injury list is getting longer. Ben Johnson talks tomorrow morning, so we'll get a better idea of where things are at. And perhaps he will clarify what Kobe Bryant's situation is, too, at that time. Because that's interesting. That's all very interesting.
0: It was interesting earlier today also to hear special teams coordinator Richard Hightower talk about some of his players. And he was talking today a lot about the rookie wide receiver, your guy, that you are looking forward to seeing him play, Xavion.
1: Oh, yeah.
0: Xavion.
1: Yeah.
0: And
1: he is so
0: Xavion
1: fast.
0: Xavion Thomas, number 81. They basically, Ben Johnson had told Xavion, see that guy, Khalif? We want you to just be joined at the hip with that veteran.
1: Yeah.
0: And you're going to learn the right way to do things. And literally, that is exactly what Richard Hightower said today, is that they're joined at the hip.
1: It's awesome. Hey, Khalif talked about that on Thursday when he spoke to the media for the first time. And he said he's texting me things and he's asking questions and he wants to get better. He's seeing that right from go. He said he is. He follows me everywhere. And I think that Khalif is that kind of guy that he wants to teach, right? Like he's reached that stage of a veteran, because he even said that to Caleb earlier when Caleb was frustrated with something. And he said to him, he said, everybody's watching you and how you respond, right? So I think he is that kind of guy to begin with. So to have Xavion be able to have a veteran on speed dial is pretty spectacular.
0: It's great. I like how they do that with this. They make sure with some of the young guys that they are going to be asking a lot out of them, that they are being mentored by a veteran. And I, like you were asking Ashton Washington about that, it's obvious that the way they are building that locker room.
1: Yeah, yes.
0: That they want guys who not only love football, but they want guys who are not afraid to mentor the younger guys mm-hmm. that are basically going to be taking their jobs.
1: Yeah, totally. And not be afraid of that, which is hard to do in the NFL.
2: Yeah.
1: Like, it's hard to be that humble and say, I understand that you can reach a point in your career where you might age out.
0: Yeah, I thought it was interesting watching Khalif Raymond at the podium last week. Very animated.
1: Very. Oh, he's great. He's great.
0: Very animated. Yes. What was he talking about, Ben Johnson and just how much Ben Johnson just loves ball. He loves ball.
1: Yeah, yeah.
0: Yeah, Khalif Raymond is going to be a good influence on this group. You know, I think he's a second team all pro punt returner, if
1: yes,
0: I'm not mistaken.
1: Yes. Mm-hmm. And Ben talked about too, like, he's going to make a difference on their offense because his game speed is next level. And even they were talking, joking about if they were making a 4x100 team. He said he asks anybody, and Khalif is the first name everybody says because he's that fast.
0: They have a lot of speed.
1: They do. They do.
0: Xavion.
1: Yeah.
0: Khalif. Luther Burden, that made me wince today. When
1: yeah.
0: he went down, I thought, oh boy. And you know, listen, it can be anything. It can be a tweak. It can be nothing. But with that wide receiver group, you know, so many people are really expecting Luther Burden
1: yeah.
0: to be
1: yeah.
0: the guy this year. And
1: hoping to that his exit happen. Was just out of an abundance of caution. We are like letting him sit until tomorrow and we'll see how he feels.
2: Yeah.
1: Let's hope that that's the case.
0: Peggy and Dion here live from Chicago Bears training camp in Lake Forest. Let's take a break. When we come back, we will switch gears. We need to talk a little bit of baseball last night. Hello,
1: oh.
0: Will Venable.
1: Oh, boy.
0: Oops.
1: Oh, boy.
0: There was a big oops by the White Sox manager. We'll talk about that. And the big day today for the White Sox and Ozzie Guillen. All that and more football when we come back.
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5: Chicago's made a second visit to the mound. This pitcher must pitch to this batter, and then the pitcher must be removed.
6: Wow. Yeah. So Schultz will face Hoskins, and he's going to have to come out of the game. And I think it's David Sandlin up in the bullpen.
7: Yeah, you know, team got in real late, close to 3 o'clock. Everybody's a little tired. A lot of stuff going on last night. I'm just going with that.
6: So now both managers again are on the field talking to an umpire. Andy Fletcher over chatting with Will Venable, who is now heading to the mound.
7: And they are now calling in the pitcher from the bullpen.
5: Correction. The White Sox came out to two different hitters. Therefore, the pitcher must be in the same inning. Therefore, the pitcher must be removed from the game now.
7: Okay. Oh, man.
8: Yeah, just an inexcusable mistake by me where we had an appeal play that we wanted to execute. And, you know, in the urgency of trying to make that happen, just totally lost, you know, that we had visited, and obviously, you know, that was a mistake. So, yeah, just messed it up. That's on me, just a mistake by me. And, you know, one of those you got to learn from, and, you know, can't happen, but it did. So, move on from it. I mean, it's a mistake, but, you know, at the same time, as far as, you know, our game plan and what we had coming into the game, where, you know, at signs of trouble, we're going to go short with Noah there and have Sandlin here for a bulk there in the middle of the game. So, you know, the impact on the overall plan, you know, wasn't significant, but certainly, you know, a mistake and, you know, something we got to move on from.
9: It was a tough night at the rate last night. That was manager Will Venable admitting and owning his mistake in the first inning, losing track of the fact that he had gone out to visit his pitcher twice in the same inning.
10: Well, the pitching coach had literally 4 seconds had, but the TV camera never showed it.
9: They didn't show it.
10: So I was watching it, and I was like, what is going on? And they wanted to actually, when the runner missed the bag, and the runner knew it, and so when Will Venable was coming out to whatever, right. It was so confusing. The runner was able to go back, and then Will Venable, and it was like, wait, the pitching coach literally had just come out for about 4 seconds.
9: Oh, my gosh.
10: 4 seconds. Well, and Venable, I don't know if he didn't realize that the pitching coach had already gone out there.
9: Well, clearly, he said he lost track of it. He didn't notice it, is what I'm guessing.
10: We never even saw it on the TV. Like, you didn't even see it. They didn't show it.
9: But, yeah.
10: So
9: but
10: he very well maybe didn't see. Because he was worried about the guy missing the bag.
9: Right.
10: And I mean, that just, it just
9: but
10: started
9: even,
10: off
9: even
10: so
9: the
10: ugly.
9: Explanation from the umps lends you to know that that everyone was confused in the moment, right? And like how they were going to navigate all of that. Just incredibly disappointing because of what we had talked about earlier. And

0: think a little bit of the fragile state that is Noah Schultz anyway, like, gosh, that's going to mess with him so much.
1: I know.
0: And then Sandlin imploded, so that didn't go well. I mean, it was just a rough night. And then Ja Rule didn't show up. I mean, it was like one thing after another.
2: What's the whole thing with the post game? What happened with that concert?
0: Well, it was supposed to, Ja Rule was supposed to play after the game. They've done a number of these concerts. Many of them have been thwarted by harsh realities. And Vanilla Ice, most famously, from what I remember. And then they put up on the screen that he wasn't going to come.
3: They put up in the ninth inning, due to travel issues, Ja Rule will not be able to perform tonight.
0: And what I saw on the socials, someone did some deep diving and said apparently his travel plans were land at O'Hare at 9:30 and be at the rate at 10 p.m.
2: Where is he from? He thought he could get
0: outer
2: to the
0: space.
2: South
0: I have
2: side.
0: No idea.
2: All what did I tell you? All the way through downtown.
0: He couldn't get to baggage claim by 10 o'clock. Exactly. Like, my goodness.
2: Right, he'd still be taxing. Has he never flown into O'Hare?
0: You land in Iowa, then you drive to the terminal. There's no chance.
2: Oh, my
0: gosh.
2: That's
0: embarrassing.
2: They just looked really tired.
0: We wondered if that might be the case because of the 13 innings the night before, using nine pitchers. Everybody got in at 3:34 in the morning. What did Jesse tell us? Mydroth said he maybe got a little bit of sleep, but adrenaline's going to push us through. Golly, you got to be sharper than that. First place is on the line right now, my friends.
2: They did. They looked very tired. The pitcher that they had just called up, suddenly, he was not even warming up. So when the umpires made the ruling, the fact that the umpires were talking about, did they come out over two batters or did they come out over the same batter? That gave them a chance. Like, you saw Venable turn around and he was like, hey, get someone up. And the fact that, you know, he wasn't even up throwing yet, you know, that was rough. That was a rough game.
0: It was a rough game and a rough way to start this really important series against the Guardians. So we'll see what happens tonight. Hopefully with Ozzie's retirement, another sellout is expected.
2: It is. It's already sold out. The game for today is sold out. And I believe they want you in your seats by 5:15. Parking lots will open at 3:15. Game time is 6:15. Doors open at 4:15. And they said you should be in your seats by 5:15 for the Ozzie ceremony.
0: Wow.
2: For the number. Do you know he's the 13th person to have his jersey retired by White Sox?
0: 13, that's awesome.
2: Isn't that cool?
0: Yeah, that's really cool.
2: A really fun group of people, too, that they have listed that are going to be there for it.
0: That's awesome. Well, he is an icon. It's pretty great. Why don't we give away seats to Tuesday night's game? Shall we do that?
2: Yeah, let's do it.
0: That's the Pope. Pope night.
2: The
0: is
2: Pope
0: Tuesday,
2: night.
0: August 11th. That is this coming Tuesday. We have a 4-pack and a 2-pack. So we're going to give those away to callers number 5 and caller number 8.
2: So the 4-pack will go to caller number 5.
0: Yes.
2: Mario is working for us back in the Jeff Dickerson studios. And the 4-pack will go to caller number 5. And then the next one
0: at 8.
2: 8 will get
0: because
2: a
0: because 5
2: pair
0: plus
2: of
0: 8
2: tickets.
0: Is 13. Get it? I mean, I'm really trying over here.
2: Aiden. Aiden, see, like.
3: She's on top of it.
2: She's the smart one.
0: Well,
2: Of us sitting up here. Sorry.
0: Oh, gosh, no.
3: Just to add to the excitement of today, I don't know if you guys saw this. It was confirmed by Scott Merkin of MLB.com, but originally reported
2: Hagen.
3: by Future Sox.
2: Oh, right.
3: Hagen Smith and Tanner McDougal, the White Sox number 2 and number 4 prospects, should be up today.
2: That's so exciting.
0: That is exciting.
2: They desperately need the help. They went through 7 bullpen arms in that late Thursday night loss to the Boston Red Sox. They were stretched, and last night they only ended up 2 guys, right, out of the bullpen after...
3: So it went Schultz to Sandlin to Richards
2: Sandlin.
3: To Fetty, I
2: believe. Okay, yes. Yeah. So they used 2 other guys after Sandlin came out, and... They're desperate need of some arms. So they've got a little left-handed help. They got a little right-handed help. And even though they are both starters, they both will come out of the pen.
3: Yeah, so the last 2 weeks in AAA, they've been working out of the bullpen, most likely specifically for this reason.
0: Yeah.
3: I don't know if it's you need arms this weekend or you need arms for the future, but, I mean, is there anything else that you can add to a game like tonight where Ozzie gets his jersey retired and now, hey, here's 2 of your top

0: return to the north side of town. And the Cubs with a win against the Royals. We'll talk about that. And then back to the Bears. We are live at Bears training camp in Lake Forest. Peggy and Dion, ESPN Chicago.
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15: Ground ball right side, and it's down the right field line for a hit. Two runs score. Saya at first. Two run, two out single, and it's 4-1 Cubs. Line drive right center field. It's a base hit for Alex Bregman. PCA rounds third and scores, and Alex Bregman RBI single. Ramirez deep to right field. Marte back at the wall, and it is gone. Second big league homer for Pedro Ramirez. Second hit of the night. Solo shot.

0: And the Cubs are up by four. It's a 6-2 game.
1: Cubs ended up winning that game 6-4. They have won five consecutive games, doing it in impressive fashion. Kevin Gausman making his Cubs debut, and quite impressive for him to pick up the victory, going seven innings. He looked really good, Peg. He looked really good.
2: Gausman looked good.
1: He looked good. They all did say, he even said, he's like, I came out with a little too much. Like, I was so juiced up. And then he took that ball off his ankle, which it did. It was like a shoe, combination of the shoe and the ankle.
2: Scary.
1: So it was a scary moment. He shook it off. He said he felt just fine. Carson Kelly, who was behind the plate, was like, he's like, at first I was worried about the ball, and then I was very worried about the pitcher, but we're not even going to talk about it because he's just fine.
2: I think he's just fine. Seven innings is not only his longest outing, but it was also the longest outing for a Cubs starter this year.
1: It's awesome.
2: They needed it.
1: Yeah, needed it.
2: That's huge for them. And he was even surprised in leaving the mound, hearing cheers from companies in Kansas City.
1: Yeah.
2: He was like, wow, to be on a team where the fans are in every city. It's crazy. So
1: I did appreciate, like, kind of his humanity in the moment when he was talking about, it's been a lot this week. It's been a lot this week with the trade, his second daughter's birthday. They're in a new city. He's about to pitch for a team he hardly knows. Like, it's a big adjustment, a massive adjustment, and for him to be able to calm down and get that win, his second in a row, but the first time he's won since May. Like last Saturday when he beat the Cardinals, it was the first time he had won since May. So perhaps he's gonna find his rhythm here now. And I did also love that he said it's so noticeable, the defense, how good they are behind me. And being, joining a team that's in that kind of a race can be rejuvenating.
2: And let's not forget, Seiya Suzuki continues his streak. Is it 25 straight games now?
1: I believe you're right, yes.
2: Just a nice job keeping pace like they need to. This is one of those series with Kansas City that the Cubs need to build the wins.
1: Yes, this is a team. The Royals are, 20 games under 500.
2: Yeah.
1: Like, this is a series they need to just kind of flex their power a little bit.
2: And then you look on the other side of town, and the White Sox, just a flop against the Guardians. They're rivals in the division. Their lead is now just two games, and it's not just with the Guardians, it's also with the Twins. And this series is just huge. They need to take care of business today and tomorrow and move on. They've done such a good job. It's their first four-game skid of the season.
1: I know.
2: So they've done such a good job of being able to recoup after a loss, and that's what they're going to have to do today.
1: I'm hoping that some of last night can be explained by the fatigue of Thursday. I get it. They are a young team going through all of this for the very first time. I don't want to make excuses. I don't think they would make excuses. But at the same time, you want to say, okay, let's everybody reset, and let's have this day be a moment where we respond. We respond to this. Yes, we ran into the hottest team in baseball. We made our own mistakes last night. Okay, now let's turn the page.
2: Such a big weekend here in Chicago. Not only, you know, we have Bears camp out in the North Shore suburbs in Lake Forest. The White Sox with their big game today, retiring Ozzie Guillen's jersey. And then did you know that the Sky are hosting Clark and Sophie Cunningham at United Center.
1: The game is at 2:30. You can watch it on ABC 7.
2: Oh, of course you knew that then. At the Mighty 7.
1: Then just lose the remote and watch the news at 5. I mean, I'm not telling you what to do. I'm just saying I'll be there.
2: Oh, my
1: Why
2: goodness.
1: Why not?
2: Oh, I love that.
1: No, you're right. It is a big weekend. There's a lot going on.
2: I wish I had known that.
1: I'm sure I did know that. I just wasn't paying attention enough to be like, oh, that would have been cool to go there and watch. Yeah, it would have been cool.
2: That would have been a good... Sophie is quite the feisty.
1: She is quite feisty.
2: She's... Mm-hmm. She's a better looking Dennis Rodman. I mean,
1: she's not afraid to speak her mind.
2: Oh my
1: that
2: Lord.
1: Is
2: not
1: for
2: only
1: sure.
2: is she not afraid to speak her mind, which is why there is going to be some demonstrations outside of the United Center today. She is the Joe Tooney of the Indiana Fever.
1: Yeah.
2: I mean, she is the protector of Caitlin Clark.
1: Yeah. Yeah.
2: She, like, when you watch some of that, she goes right after these women.
1: Yes, yes,
2: if
1: she does.
2: If you follow Caitlin hard, she goes right, which is exactly what you want teammates to do for your
1: Correct.
2: Franchise player. But I guess I'm just not used to seeing it. And it's kind of like in sheep's skin. She's got, you know.
1: Oh, my gosh. She looks like a

0: Barbie doll.
1: She looks like a Barbie doll. And she looks, you know.
0: But she will take you out of the knees. She is not afraid. And I also like, and then owns it post game. Like, just owns who she is.
1: Yes.
0: Which, agree or disagree, it is. She is a strong voice.
1: I know. Just I love it. Yeah. Let's open up the phone lines, 312-332-3776. Not only will we be giving away more Sox tickets for Tuesday's game against the Reds, and it is Hope Hat Night. What a great article, by the way, in the New York Times about the White Sox and the Pope. It's not from The Athletic. This is by the New York Times.
0: Wow.
1: It is such a great story on how ever since the Pope was elected, the franchise has been resurrected.
0: It's awesome.
1: It's a great story. Check it out in the New York Times. And how they wanted to do the whole Pope setup with the, I'm going to mispronounce everything. I think it's called a mitre. MITRE.
0: Okay.
1: Which is the hat, the robe, and like the, what's the stick that they carry? Anyways, they wanted to give away the whole thing.
0: The stick that they carry.
1: Yeah, you know,
0: well, I don't know. Do you know what it is, Aiden?
1: Oh my gosh.
0: What is
1: it? You guys, I'm like,
0: aren't you Catholic?
2: For trivia today.
1: Yes, I am Catholic, but I know, trivia.
2: It's called
1: what is that?
2: A crozier.
1: Oh, sure. Is that it?
2: Yeah,
1: sure. Yeah, there you go.
0: Sure.
1: Well, they wanted to give replicas of the whole thing.
0: Oh, they did?
1: Yes.
0: Can you imagine?
1: Right. Everybody would have been walking around with them.
2: Oh, people would have started hitting each other. Oh,
0: that would have been dangerous. Yeah.
1: And they also had a bobblehead made immediately, and they have been trying to get it approved from the Vatican, and the Vatican hasn't responded to any of their requests.
0: Really?
1: Yes. And they think that maybe something's been lost in translation, and that the Vatican may find it offensive that there's a bobblehead doll. I'm like, hello, have you been to any of the shops in Vatican City?
0: Oh, my gosh. Oh, my gosh. The things that they have, I can't even imagine.
1: I mean, you have the Pope on an ashtray. You have the Pope on, on a fan. You have the Pope on, you name it. The Pope is on everything.
0: Oh, my gosh.
1: They cannot possibly be offended by a bobblehead. But it's a really cool story about Brooks Boyer and his staff and how they have gone about, you know, implementing Pope Leo as one of their fans. And did you know the story about the player in the dugout that was like, so this was just a couple of weeks ago against Kansas City, and they were like, it wasn't Sam Antonacci, I don't think it was, but you could hear him over the live mic say, Pope Leo, if you're watching, we could use a home run right now. And literally seconds later.
0: What?
1: Yes, yes, yes. So they do sort of believe that there is a little bit of a divine intervention going on.
0: Well, let's hope there is some prayer and fasting happening this morning to get back on track tonight.
1: They're going to need it now.
0: They're
1: going to
0: need it now.
1: But yeah, let's open up the phone lines, 312-332-3776. We can talk baseball. We can talk football, whatever it is that's on your mind. 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

0: on this Saturday morning. I believe our 9th practice of camp, 10th practice of camp, their 4th padded practice was physical again. We had several players limping and exit. Luther Burden among them. He did exit practice early. Cam Lewis ended up being carted off the field after a play towards the end of practice. So we'll see what's going on there. Tyreek Stevenson fought through limping. He was limping until the end of practice. We did not see Braxton Jones and Montez Sweat, who both exited early on Thursday. So yeah, it's been physical.
1: Very physical. Here we
0: go. Yeah.
1: And very, then, very physical. And the one-on-one drills that Luther Burden, when he walked off with the trainer, was a very physical coverage by Tyreek Stevenson. And they really got tangled up. And Luther Burden went down first to his knee. And Tyreek tried to get up, and he was kind of... Luther Burden went down first to his knee. And Tyreek tried to get up, and he was kind of hobbled a bit. But it I hesitate to say the groin for Luther Burden, but that was the area. It was like high upper leg, lower hip area, that he was, kind of favoring. And, you're just looking, you go, oh man. Was it overly physical? No, it didn't seem like it. When Cam Lewis was, covering
0: Rome. He was trying to make a play. Yeah. There was nothing like aggressive about it.
1: Yeah. So it didn't seem like either was overly aggressive in any way. And it's kind of the price of football. So we'll see. I know they had their player press conferences after we came here so we could do our show. And Grady Jarrett was speaking today. By the way, Montez Sweat, as Dion had just said, we did not see him out there today. And Grady Jarrett was speaking today along with Neville
0: Gallimore.
1: Thank you. Neville Gallimore, one of their new acquisitions. And also Jahdae Walker.
0: Yes.
1: One of the wide receivers that last year
0: brought us
1: the slide.
0: He just watching him in practice so far has a lot of joy in him. Like he really is enjoying what he's doing, and his excitement for his teammates is noticeable during drills, which I just like his energy. I liked it last year. I like it now even more because I know he's confident that they're going to find ways to use him, and he just needs to be patient and wait his turn. And it came in big moments last year, and it was awesome.
1: Speaking of joy and in the wide receiver group, let's hear from Khalif Raymond, the Bears wide receiver, the second team All-Pro punt returner, who has met the media earlier this week. And he is just so full of joy. And he is one of these guys that is supposed to have a positive effect in that wide receiver meeting room, knowing that DJ Moore is gone now. Khalif Raymond, I should say, met the media earlier this week.
2: Yeah, I don't want to compare those two players, but I do have. Yeah, I don't want to compare those two players, but I do have a history with Khalif. Yeah.

0: I mean, he's everything that we thought he was going to be. I mean, Al and I know him really well, obviously. And the work ethic, the story behind the man, just to hear how he had to fight, scratch, and claw to get to where he is today, been cut multiple times, and yet still one of the elite punt returners in this game. And I mean, he's going to make a difference on our offense as well. He's got elite speed. He can do things after the catch. I just think he's a great role model for all those guys. It really doesn't matter what position you're playing. Certainly in that room, he's made an impact. But I think throughout the offense, special teams unit, and the defense sees it as well. You know, I'm asking some of those defensive guys, you know, if we had a 4x1 team here, who would they pick? And Khalif Stane's the first one because his play speed is just off the charts. And so he's made a significant impact so far.
1: That's high praise and a significant impact so far. Like they're seeing it, like visibly seeing the impact that he can have quickly, which is why they brought him in. They knew the kind of player that he was. They also knew how well he would fit with those receivers, with the young ones.
2: When you hear Ben Johnson say, just knowing Khalif Raymond's story, listen to this. 5'8".
1: Yeah.
2: 5'8" tall. Very undersized, mm-hmm. Right?
1: Yep. Mm-hmm.
2: Yet he is an elite punt returner. He's been cut multiple times. He weighed just 103 pounds in high school as a freshman before he broke his ankle his senior year. So he was not getting any interest.
1: Wow.
2: He sent over 800 emails to colleges Jeez. Across the country trying to get an opportunity to play college football. Khalif Raymond finally landed at Holy Cross when someone listened and read his email. 800 emails.
1: That's awesome.
2: 800. I mean, that is perseverance. Then he goes on to play for Ben Johnson with the Detroit Lions. And now he is reunited with his former head coach. And he is just a joy to listen to.
1: He is.
2: He's mm-hmm. he's so happy. He's
1: very
2: positive.
1: Engaging. Yes.
2: I love it. And the guys all in the veterans, the rookies, the veterans, the second year players, third year players are all like, well, he's the guy.
1: Yeah.
2: He's the guy. He's the leader in our room. We know it. He's the guy.
1: It's great. It's great. And it's even great for like Rome in an important year. And just like, I think for perspective too, because of his story, I mean, he's never going to take a day for granted, right? Like that's the kind of guy you have in there and clearly loves football. As Ashton was talking to us about earlier, like you have to, we want players who love the game and he clearly does.
2: It's so funny to hear people refer to him as being one of the elders on this team. And he was even laughing about it as well as being one of the older guys and laughed about having secrets to how he stays limber and fast. He is mm-hmm. still has elite speed, as you heard Ben Johnson just talk about. And he stretches every night before he goes to bed.
1: Yes.
2: Before he goes to bed. And when he was talking to Xavier Thomas, who is his mini-me, and joined at the hip, Xavier Thomas texted him and told him about his routine before he goes to bed.
1: Yeah.
2: He does ankle exercises.
1: Yeah. I think it's really cool.
2: I mean, is it too late?
1: No, it's never too late. I mean, should
2: is
1: we
2: it
1: be
2: too
1: doing
2: late?
1: Those things? Yes. Will it make us an elite athlete? Probably not.
2: Can I just get out of bed without my hips hurting?
1: Oh, my gosh. Wouldn't that feel good? I keep telling myself I'm going to stretch before I go to bed. Or do you know what I want to do? This is so stupid. But have you ever seen where people lay and they put their legs straight up the wall? That's supposed to be so good for you.
2: Yes.
1: I tell myself I'm going to do this all the time. I've never done it. But it's supposed to be really good for you. Would you like me to send you a video of me doing this?
2: Yes, I would like to see that because when my husband and I, now this is a real TMI, and this is going to make our
1: Aiden's blushing
2: our
1: already.
2: Young producer, Aiden O'Connor. You don't even know what I'm going to say. Why are you already turning red?
3: I know, it's going to be bad.
2: It's not bad.
1: It's not
2: this
1: bad.
2: Is beautiful.
1: It's not bad.
2: This is a beautiful story, okay? When my husband and I were trying to get pregnant, why are you like shaking your head?
3: Keep going.
2: It's a beautiful story. We were told to kind of do that same thing that you're talking about with putting your legs up against the wall, except doing it upside down, and you can imagine the reason why, to keep something in. And so would literally do a handstand in bed. Aiden.
1: Oh, my gosh.
2: Aiden, this is about life.
1: Well, I
2: this
1: mean,
2: is about this giving is, life. This is,
1: everyone has always said that about Peggy and Dion, life-giving.
2: Okay, we did forget we are on the speakers here at Bears Camp, and now all the men that are walking by are just laughing.
1: Like, wait, what did they just talk about?
2: Yep. Welcome to Peggy and Dion. No holds barred.
1: No, this is how we roll.
2: That's exactly right. Thank you, guys. Thank you. Come again. Yep. By the all the men that are walking by are just laughing.
1: Like, wait, what did they just talk about?
2: Yep. Welcome to Peggy and Dion. No holds barred.
1: No, this is how we roll.
2: That's exactly right. Thank you, guys. Thank you. Come again. Yep. By the veal.
1: We're here all day.
2: 2 drink minimum.
1: No, but I do like that. You know what else I loved about Khalif Raymond? He was talking about he catches 205 balls off the jugs machine after practice. Do you know why 205?
2: Why?
1: Because Amon-Ra St. Brown catches 202, and he's always going to beat him.
2: Wow. Mm-hmm.
1: Isn't that great?
2: Didn't he also say, Raymond say that he was surprised at the number of Bears defensive backs that are also using the jugs machine for interceptions, obviously.
1: Yeah,
2: when you get your hands on the ball, it's got to be a takeaway.
1: Yeah.
2: It's got to be a takeaway. So, he had mentioned that, and I thought, oh, that's interesting. Mm-hmm. Like, I've seen defensive backs.
1: Same. But I never really took note.
2: Yeah, I didn't think that was that big of a deal, but he thought that was pretty impressive, the number of reps that those guys
1: take. He's going to be impressed because
2: there's
1: not that many.
2: Have you ever tried to catch a ball out of a jugs machine?
1: Left, Peggy. No, I have not.
2: So they used to let, every now and then a media person would try, do a story about it. Oh, I know.
1: Please don't let me. No,
2: it was not me. No.
1: Do you have video of yourself catching?
2: No, it was not me. But when I worked at ESPN in Bristol, Connecticut, Stuart Scott, God rest his soul, he did that.
1: He did.
2: And I believe he played football at North Carolina. I know he went to North Carolina. Did he play football there?
1: I'm not sure.
2: Anyways, he actually was doing a feature story and wanted to show about the jugs machine. This was, 20 years ago, 20, no, longer, 30 years 30 ago years. Probably. And the ball came so hard, went right through his hands and hit him in the face. And I'm pretty sure ever since that happened, teams stopped letting media do those, hands-on stories with the jugs machine because it really comes
1: I can't
2: hard.
1: Imagine how fast it's actually going.
2: Yeah.
1: Is it clocked? Like what? Is it like a speed? You said it as a speed, right?
2: I think it is.
1: Jeez.
2: Kind of like a pitching machine, right?
1: Yeah.
2: You would think so. But it's funny how you remember those things.
1: Yeah.
2: What's the craziest hands-on feature story you ever did TV reporter at the Mighty 7 elsewhere?
1: No, it was elsewhere. It was elsewhere. When I was in Burlington, Vermont, we would go to Lake Placid. Because that's where the bobsleds and, that's where the Olympics was, right?
2: Olympic
1: and that, there's a training center there for a lot of those winter sports, skeleton and, all that stuff. And I remember doing, it was during the summer, they had an event where they you're gonna love this, where they did a faux bobsled, just in something on wheels, on a track. And so I had this helmet on. I must have looked very special in the moment. I had this helmet on and I was at the top and I was going to do my live shot there and then sit down in the thing and roll down it. Well, I couldn't get my IFB to coordinate, right? So I'm there and I'm looking all awkward and my photographer's like, "You're on." And I look at him. I'm just like, No, I'm not.
2: And it was live?
1: Oh yeah, it was live. And then I got in it and then I went down the little thing. But anyway, that's the weirdest thing that I've ever done. But I just wanted to see what it was not actually live to speed what they do. But you run and then you jump in and you go down this little hill.
2: It's like when Mike Adamley did that, I believe it was at the Olympics one year with Ahmad Rashad, and they dove off of the whatever meter diving.
1: Oh gosh.
2: Yes. Yeah. And belly flopped
1: so
2: bad. He had a black eye afterwards. Yes.
1: Oh my heart.
2: I did. So mine was covering the Cubs one spring training. We were in Arizona, and Tony Muser was the Cubs bullpen coach. And I said I wanted to do a story about the bullpen and the camaraderie in the bullpen and what the guys do in the bullpen. And, you know, this is 30 years ago. And Tony Muser

0: had said, well, all right, I asked the guys. They said they'll let you in, but you have to first go through the test that everybody else has to go through to get in the bullpen. And I was like, okay, can we do this on camera? And he was like, I don't care. Well, they proceeded to make me wrap chewing tobacco in bubble gum, like bazooka bubble gum. This is how they chew it, I guess, or they did 30 years ago. And so we had to wrap it. They're like, all right, chew it. Okay, now wrap it like a bubble. You're going to put the chewing tobacco in there. And now you got to keep it in your mouth. And I don't know, it was like for 2 minutes or something like that.
1: Stop.
0: When I tell you that I lasted, finished on camera, I turned around and threw up.
1: Oh, that's so gross.
0: It was so disgusting.
1: That is so gross.
0: Aiden, have you ever done tobacco? You never did. Are those
2: one? Where were we? It was like a festival in Wisconsin, and someone had it, and we all. I think I threw up right away. It was literally like the scene in The Sandlot.
0: Yeah,
2: where they all go on the. I guess they were spinning around. We weren't, but yeah, no. Just,
1: yeah, no.
0: Yeah. My daughter, I can say this now. She's away at college. She came home one night, and she got sick in the bathroom, and I was just like, uh oh. Were you drinking? And she was like, no. And then the next morning I said, hey, what happened? And she goes, I know what happened. Someone gave me, are they called Zins? Those Zin packs?
1: I don't even know what it is.
0: They're those little packs, those little like white, like prepackaged tobacco packs that you put in your mouth.
1: Ugh.
0: And she's like, yeah, someone gave me one. And so we all tried one and she got sick.
1: Oh,
0: my God. All right. You'll never do one again.
1: That reminded me, when I was in Columbus, I was the ball girl for the Columbus Clippers.
0: What?
1: In full uniform. That was another one I did.
0: Was that a story?
1: In full uniform for a story. Yeah, it's somewhere. I have it. It was hilarious. They had me in the dugout. I was trying to spit sunflower seeds. I was the
0: You were dancer. Trying to spit
1: I was in the outfield, sunflower. Like, trying to, like, I was shagging balls for when they were taking BP and... It was really fun. I sat down with the relievers. It was great.
0: I want to see that story.
1: Well, I'll look for it.
0: I want to see if I can find it.
1: It's somewhere. Yeah, it was fun.
0: Lots going on here at Bears camp. And there's another practice tomorrow. Ben Johnson will meet the media tomorrow morning. We should get the latest on some of the injury news. As he said earlier this week that they wanted clarity on the left tackle battle going on. But then after that, Braxton Jones then did leave injured. We don't know the extent of his injury. We still don't know the extent of safety Kobe Bryant's injury. Although Adam Schefter had immediately reported that it was 8 to 10 weeks, that was shot down by Ben Johnson, saying you didn't hear that from us.
1: Yeah.
0: So we don't know what that means. Although they did sign new safety Xavier Woods, and Woods was out there today wearing Michael Jordan's number 23. He was out there immediately. Cam Lewis went down though today. Luther Burden went down injured, left with a trainer today, and Cam Lewis was carted off, right?
1: Yes, yeah. He was carted off. Tyreek Stevenson is going to be in pain tomorrow. We'll see. He was able to finish practice. I think that says a lot about how far he's come, but that's good.
0: As they enter week
1: he was not
0: three,
1: well.
0: It is entering week three. By the middle of this week, it should be week three at camp.
1: Next Saturday is the first preseason
0: I was just going to say, is next Saturday the preseason?
1: Yes, it is.
0: Oh, my Lord. Wow.
1: Pre-game show kicks off at 9 a.m., I believe.
0: Yeah.
1: Right?
2: Even earlier. How about 7 a.m. with Bears local pre?
1: Oh, that's right. The pre for preseason?
0: Well, who's doing that one now? Let me guess. Tyler and Shay.
1: Yes.
2: I don't know.
0: It's got to be Tyler and Shay.
1: It's got to be Tyler and Shay. Yeah. The pre.
0: Yeah.
1: And then the pre. And then the game. Then the post. And then the post. I mean,
0: why would you ever go anywhere else?
1: There's no reason.
0: No.
1: Download the app and just stick with us.
0: We are your home for Chicago Bears football. 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I mean, there is nowhere else you would want to be except with us.
1: Correct.
0: All right, we'll be back.
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0: That's why Peggy and I are here. If you missed our interview with Ashton Washington, the player personnel coordinator for the Bears, you missed a tremendous conversation. She is wonderful. You can always download the app and listen to that later on today if you'd like to. Our podcast is available there. You can actually go deep dive the archives.
1: Do us a favor.
0: Commit to our show.
1: Go to our YouTube channel and follow us.
0: Yeah.
1: And become a subscriber because we have had some really good interviews.
0: We have. And we want to be a little more intentional about making sure we share those out beyond the 11 to 1. Now I know we are appointment radio, but I also know that there are a lot of things going on in people's lives, and 11 to 1 on a Saturday may not always work out. But our YouTube channel, and then, of course, on the ESPN Chicago app is a great way to keep up with whatever
1: did
0: it is
1: you
0: we
1: see,
0: talk about.
1: What did
0: also,
1: you call
0: we
1: it?
0: Had 4 hours of fun yesterday.
1: That's exactly what I was
0: for,
1: just going to
0: really,
1: bring up.
0: And for Waddle and Sylvie. That can also be found on the ESPN Chicago app, but I do believe that is under the Waddle and Sylvie tab, not under the Peggy and Dion tab.
1: Yes, and it was very funny to read some of the social media comments after the show, which I try to stay away from.
0: I don't always do that, right? I stay away because I don't want to hear it.
1: And
0: yeah, I'm good.
1: I have to tell you, they were very funny. Like, guys were like, man, I thought this was a Saturday for a second, but I'm really glad that I stuck to it. Hey, you guys are actually funny.
0: I mean, life-giving, if you will.
1: I was like, you think? I'm like, aw, thank you.
0: That's so kind.
1: No, that was really fun. So please follow us, subscribe on our YouTube channel, and hopefully we'll be able to clip some portions of our interview with Ashton Washington and post it to social as well, and find some shorts videos out of that. So,
0: and it
1: we'll
0: is they have
1: too.
0: a number of young women here today for the panel discussions that they're having. I know that last year, I'm not sure everyone who was involved this year, but last year I know Stacey Dales was there, Courtney Cronin was there, Cassie Carlson was there. And what I love, Peggy, is what you and I talked about. We have talked about it many times. When you and I started in this business, we were outnumbered like 1 to 8 of men, right? Like there, even more. We were among the very few women, and now there are so many of us. And to me, that just is a testament to the opportunities that are there, but also that the hard work is being recognized, right?
1: The NFL has been very intentional on trying to get more women involved in football, and it's interesting when if you go to the NFL's website and to see the number of women that they now have hired and are trying to make sure that teams across the league are doing the same thing. And it's not just for show. I mean,
0: Ashton Washington
1: explained it as well as to how she was hired by Lovie Smith at U of I and she went right into recruiting and scouting and having a dad who was a football coach, a brother who is in the NFL in Jacksonville, that this is what she knows. Because we get this all the time, like, where did you learn football? You never played the game. How are you able to talk football? Well, listen, it's not rocket science.
0: Right.
1: You know, you can figure it out the longer you're around it and
0: watch, ask questions.
1: Yes. Yeah. And I loved hearing her because can you imagine, this generation of players is so much more used to having women around.
0: Yes.
1: The locker rooms, the training rooms, the front offices, the athletic departments, whatever, that they don't get asked as often, like, really, what does she know?
0: Well, no, correct.
1: What does she know?
0: Correct. And I think that this now generation of football players, like you said, have always just been asked by women. Like, women have been in the locker room. We've been in those places. It's not as rare anymore.
1: I think the last player that actually made a real sexist remark about us covering football was Beck. And I know this is, Olin Kreutz would kill me if he heard this because they all loved Ted Washington. And the defensive tackle, to this day, I put him down as the nastiest, and I mean that in a personal way, player that I ever covered. He was rude, mean, and disrespectful. And he was the last one to actually ask us about baking and cooking and bringing

0: things, wow. You know, to, you know, do you bake, do you cook? Why don't you bring some, you know, to the locker room and stuff like that? And, now I will say, I'm just going to be honest here. I did, bring some stuff, for Lovie Smith, and it was tongue in cheek because every Thanksgiving he was shocked to hear that I cooked. Like, he could not believe that I actually.
1: Really?
0: Yeah. Yeah.
1: He was shocked to hear that?
0: Yeah. And so I would bring him leftovers from Thanksgiving. And I'd say, here, share it with your staff. Just want to prove to you that I cook, you know. We had a really good relationship, but I think, yeah, I was pretty much a smart ass. So, you know.
1: Well, you know, I do. I don't help the stereotype because I bake for the beat all the time.
0: Well, so what is wrong with that? That's a hobby. That's what you do.
1: It is a hobby. Yeah, I enjoy doing it.
0: But I'm not saying Lovie at all was like, no, he was not at all being
1: not even in that room.
0: Ted Washington was definitely. It was more like, why don't you go back to the kitchen kind of thing?
1: Yeah, well, that's, and we know when those things are implied. Yes.
0: Yes. So for him, yeah.
1: But that was a long time ago. And I'm glad that things have changed.
0: And boy, look out, polls. She's coming for your job.
1: Well, and he seems okay with it. Everybody who's at the table has a voice at the table. That's how an organization should be run.
0: Right?
1: And the trust that they have in her, it's pretty cool.
0: I know. I thought that was pretty cool. Let's continue talking Bears. We'll open up the phone lines at 312-332-3776. 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We'll take a break. When we come back, do we still have tickets?
1: We do.
0: To give
1: we
0: away?
1: Have another four pack and a set of two tickets.
0: For the Pope night. Pope is going to be there, but there will be a lot of.
1: What if he is? Who says no?
0: Listen.
1: If they lose two more to the Guardians,
0: divine intervention.
1: Perhaps he needs to be flown in.
0: Absolutely.
1: Yes.
0: Peggy and Dion live from Bears Camp, ESPN Chicago.
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0: We've been camping at Bears training camp for this special edition of Peggy
1: Whip
0: and
1: It
0: Dion.
1: All night.
0: Is that it?
1: It's Whip It, right?
0: Is it?
1: It's so is appropriate it? For yeah. a women's show.
0: I'm starting to think that sometimes that they just hit the button. They don't really know what the song might be. It's just whatever pops up is just
1: I would
0: what,
1: like
0: we're
1: to think that
0: fit.
1: Mario actually picked the
0: consciously
1: song,
0: picked the song.
1: Consciously said, what would be a good song for Peggy and Dion? How about Whip It?
0: I mean, he knows us so well. Very impressed. Oh, goodness sakes. But we are rolling right along here, another half hour, and then we go into Odds Couple. And then, of course, coming up tonight is we'll have White Sox Weekly this afternoon with Jack?
1: No, Jack. It's...
2: We're bringing
1: no.
2: the big guns today.
0: Oh, that's right.
1: Oh, Jesse
0: Step
1: Rogers.
0: Right up. Jesse Rogers.
1: Wow.
0: Massive day for him
2: today. 3:30 to 5:30. White Sox pre starting at 5:30, and then the game.
0: Look at him go, our shining star. So Jesse Rogers will be doing White Sox Weekly and White Sox pregame before they continue their series with the Guardians, hoping to bounce back from last night's debacle. But it more importantly is Ozzie Guillen's jersey retirement night, which is going to be super special.
1: You covered Ozzy, right? Did you cover him as a manager?
0: No, he was before. He was.
1: It was right before you got
0: here?
1: When
0: did he? When did he? Wow.
2: He left in 2011, I believe.
0: Yes, and I arrived in 2012.
1: Okay.
0: Yeah.
1: I will say this. Now, people always ask, are you a Cubs fan or a Sox fan? I grew up on the Northwest side, right? When I was in grammar school and high school, we went to Cubs games all the time. We would... believe it or not, take the Addison bus before the L went all the way from O'Hare to that area. And then we would cut over and go to games. And I had scrapbooks on the Cubs
0: you
1: in the
0: did.
1: 70s. Oh, my gosh.
0: Awesome.
1: I loved Billy Buckner. Loved him.
0: That's awesome.
1: Yvonne DeJesus, Mick Kelleher, not George Mittelwald so much. But, I was a big Cub fan. My mom was a White Sox fan, and her dad was a huge White Sox fan. We would go to Sox games. They used to have Ladies Day.
0: Oh.
1: And I think it was Tuesdays? I think Tuesdays back in the 70s was Ladies Day, and all women got in free.
0: No way.
1: And so we would go to Sox games on Tuesday nights. And
0: I love that.
1: It was always so special that, you know, they would pack a little mini cooler with lemonade for us kids. And to buy the bag of peanuts was a big, big deal. And, you know, family of 10 kids going to a game like this. And so I grew up truly a fan of both sides.
0: Yeah.
1: But I didn't really start following the White Sox until after college when professionally covering both teams, I really enjoyed covering the White Sox. And Ozzy was so much fun. And then when he became manager, it was must-see television. You did not miss an Ozzie Guillen press conference.
0: That's awesome.
1: In the dugout, it was, you never knew what he was going to say.
0: I love it.
1: And it was so much fun. I really grew to enjoy covering the Southsiders so much more at the time than I did the Cubs. And so, you know, my life has been split as a fan of both teams, covering the White Sox more now as an adult and following the Cubs more when I was a teenager and a young adult. So it's just, I'm super excited. I was looking at the list of guys that are going to be there for the jersey retirement ceremony. One dog. Lance Johnson is going to be there. Bo Jackson. I need to find Bo. I probably need to bring my Auburn hat and get him to autograph that for my daughter now that she is a War Eagle. And who else is going to be there that I saw? Paul Konerko. Do you have the list here? Yeah, there we go. Harold Baines, of course, will be there. Mark Burley will be there. Burley and Konerko and A.J. Pierzynski all played for Ozzy when he was their manager.
0: That's awesome.
1: Brian Anderson, I remember sitting next to him on top of the bus after the World Series during the parade. And I believe he's coaching college baseball now. He was at Northwestern for a while.
0: Yeah.
1: Jose Contreras, Dion, would smoke the biggest, fattest Cuban cigar you ever saw in the stands after games. He would just go sit out in the stands hang out and smoke a big
0: that
1: fat stogie.
0: Hilarious.
1: Neil Kotz is going to be there. Joe Creedy, John Garland, Scotty Pods will be there. Looking to see who else. One Dog, I said. Ron Karkovic, Roberto Hernandez, Mike Huff, Bo Jackson, Ron Kittle. So it's going to be so much fun. You know that Ozzy is going to be emotional.
0: Oh my gosh. He was emotional when they gave him the letter and they said that this was going to happen. It was so, it's been cool. He's so good on their pre and post game show. So good.
1: And you know what? The fact that they could very easily have said to him, we don't want you doing our games
0: right.
1: because you're too critical.
0: Critical. No,
1: I have two theories.
0: I wish I could have listened last night. I should go back and try and find it.
1: I have two theories as to why they did not fire him from doing the post game shows. Number one, people started tuning in when the team was awful.
0: Yeah.
1: And they were tuning in for the post game show.
0: Yes.
1: Because Chuck and Ozzy was must-see TV.
0: It's so good. They're so good. Yeah.
1: And my second theory as to why they didn't fire him is because no one can understand Ozzy anyways. So let's be honest. No one really knows what he's saying.
0: What did he say? There's a lot of that. What did he just say?
1: I mean, like, don't you have the times that they go, wait, slow it down. Like, slow down. You know, it's hilarious.
0: Hilarious. He's very fun. He and Chuck Garfin are very funny. And it'll be a special night. It'll be really special. There'll be good energy on the South Side. I love it.
1: Do you think that, what was there? Obviously, there had to be a coming together of Jerry Reinsdorf and Ozzy. When Ozzy was fired, it was ugly when Kenny Williams was still there.
0: Yeah.
1: It wasn't
0: pretty. I can't
1: pretty.
0: Imagine. Yeah.
1: And all Ozzy wanted was to come back to the White Sox. And he did get in a little bit of trouble in Miami for some things he had said. They weren't as used to him as we were in Chicago.
0: Yeah.
1: But I wonder what those meetings were like, because you know he had to have multiple meetings with Brooks Boyer and Jerry Reinsdorf.
0: Real conversation. Like, yeah. That it had to be awkward and uncomfortable.
1: Yeah. And give kudos to the White Sox for taking him back and retiring his jersey.
0: But also recognizing the importance of taking him back and like how that resonates with their fan base that has endured three straight 100-loss seasons and just recognizing the role that he plays for them and now celebrating him in this moment. I really like it.
1: I know. It's really...
0: I'm sure when he was fired, this moment was the furthest thing from it. Like, he thought this would never happen.
1: Yeah.
0: And now look at how far they've come.
1: You know Go ahead.
2: I think they finally realized that like he lives and breathes Chicago White Sox baseball. Not only did he play it at a high level and deliver for the fans there, he brought you the World Series. Like, yeah, you can thank the pitchers, the GM, the owner, everyone. But Ozzy was the guy who put it all together. And like, it would have been a wrongdoing on both the pretty much just the organization's part to not bring him back in some way. And I think tonight's going to be kind of just the cherry on top of everything.
0: Real full circle.
1: Ozzy would take the heat when a player should have, and he would deflect the attention towards him.
0: Really?
1: Always.
0: Wow.
1: Oh, always. He would always, you know, take the heat. And that was actually when people say, oh my gosh, he never stopped talking. Well, you know, there was also a purpose behind it. He did that so that it would deflect attention away from the players who were to blame for something. But I was going to say, let's take a break. When we come back, I'm going to tell you the Ozzy and Jerry Reinsdorf relationship coming back together reminds me of a Bears relationship as well.
0: Oh.
1: That needs to come back together. We'll do that when we take a break.
0: Okay, well, before we do that, how about we give away our last batch of tickets for today? We're
1: going
0: to do a 4-pack and a 2-pack. 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
1: Let me guess. It's going to add up to 13.
0: No, I was just going to do 13.
1: Oh, okay.
0: Caller 8 gets the 4-pack. 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So give us a call, 312-332-3776.

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0: it would be as popular as it is. And
1: hell no.
0: As synonymous with the White Sox as it is.
1: Yeah.
0: It is. Pretty great. You know, we were talking about, did I miss Ozzie Guillen as manager? I did. Like, I came right after that. Do you know how many managers they've

0: had since then?
1: How many?
2: Oh, my heart. Let's see. Don Cooper was there for a minute. Robin Ventura. That was the first manager I covered.
3: Rick, I think Renteria. I could guess.
2: Go ahead.
1: Okay.
2: Go ahead.
3: After Ricky.
2: Yeah.
3: Was Tony.
2: Uh-huh.
3: And then Pedro. Miguel Cairo might have had a stint
2: right.
3: as an
2: yeah.
3: interim. And then Pedro.
1: Yep.
3: And then Will.
2: Grady Sizemore.
3: Oh, I got Cairo for like five games, but not
2: Sizemore. No manager has stuck around longer than four seasons since Ozzy.
1: Wow.
2: Let's hope Will Venable is that guy. Hopefully he's a little sharper tonight.
1: Yeah, let's hope so. That was a miscommunication on
2: Massive
1: their part.
2: Miscommunication.
1: Challenging whether or not the runner had actually tagged a base last night and made a mound visit right after the pitching coach had made a mound visit as well. Is it Bove? Is that the pitching
2: yeah.
1: coach?
2: Yeah. Zach yes. Bove, yep. Yeah.
1: So I compare the Ozzie Guillen reuniting with Jerry Reinsdorf and letting bygones be bygones, or apologizing and coming back together and leaving things in the past. It reminds me a lot of Lovie Smith and the Bears.
2: Really? Yeah.
1: Yes, because yeah. Lovie went out as a winning coach.
2: He did.
1: And I feel like I know that he felt very much like he didn't deserve to be fired. The offense was just always stuck. Mm-hmm. Well, but it was before Lovie came and it was after Lovie was gone. The offense continued to be stuck except for Mark Trestman years. And then it was the entire team was stuck. But Lovie won't talk about his days as the Bears head coach. It was deeply personal to him. Yeah. If you remember, he had George Halas's suit jacket hanging in the head coach's office closet as a reminder to him the shoes that he was stepping into, and he really respected the history of the Chicago Bears and this franchise. And when he was fired, he took it very, very personal.
2: Yeah.
1: He had a personal relationship with Virginia McCaskey that was real, and it wasn't just fake, you know, because she was the matriarch of the Bears. And, you know, to this day, if I see Lovie's son or anyone that knows Lovie, and, you know, I say, oh, please say hello, he just, he doesn't want to talk about his days.
2: Which is sad for the amount of success that he did have here.
1: Oh, I know.
2: It's very sad. Even that season. Yep. I will never forget when that happened, when he was fired. And I still, after a 10-6 year, they started that year 7-1.
1: Yep.
2: And it still what boggles my mind. And they've taken this long to get it right again.
1: Yeah. So I hope that over time it heals all wounds with him as well. Listen, Ditka wasn't loved by the owners.
2: Oh, I'm sure.
1: You know, he wasn't loved either. And, they were able to come back together. So, I hope it happens. And you've seen some players come back and, you know, players leave all the time on, some bad terms. And you've seen many players come back to the Bears as well after they've retired. And, it's always good to see because, you know, that's such a small blip
2: I know.
1: Of your life, whether it is as a professional athlete or just spending time with one team. Mm-hmm. It's such a small part of your life that is, yes, it meant a lot, but, you know, you hate to see that things, can affect someone for a lifetime.
2: It's hard too, I think, in any job, but especially when you're in a spotlight like this, there's so much talk about this being a family and we're all in this together. And then when you break that, it's hard to get over it. And obviously Lovie enjoyed being the head coach of the Chicago Bears. That was very evident to him, to us. And you're right about his personal relationships with the family, with Virginia, which was very important to him. It mattered. And he did a lot with that group during his time here, a lot. Tons of success, more than they haven't seen anything like it since.
1: Yeah.
2: And that makes
1: it
2: hard. Yeah.
1: It's too bad. I hope that they are able to come together. But in the meantime, Ben Johnson is really making a mark on this team as well. Being here for the first week of training camp and then coming back, like, he is so all business.
2: I know.
1: That when you, what you see at home, in real life, I mean, he is all business. There is no, hey, coach, hey, you know.
2: Peggy, press Taylor said out loud, oh, I don't talk to Ben on game day, which is probably the way most of the assistant coaches feel.
1: Yeah.
2: He's got that look of, I have a one-track mind right now. I will rip my shirt off later. Right now, we are going to stay focused on what we're doing.
1: It's really
2: all business.
1: It's pretty
2: cool
1: to see.
2: And I love it. And I love when he gets kind of riled up. I just love it.
1: Yeah, I know. So, it's exciting to see what they're doing with this team and to see how far he can take this team. And he's got his hands full. A couple injuries today in camp. Yeah. Don't know how serious they were to Luther Burden, Cam Lewis. Tyreek Stevenson was hobbled, but he did return. Xavier Woods was actually in uniform today practicing, along with a couple of other defensive backs.
2: We'll see how quickly he comes up to speed. He's such a veteran. I think it'll happen rather quickly for him. But they have a preseason game next week, Peggy. They have a couple of exciting things they're doing this week. They're going to Stevenson High School for a walkthrough on Monday. They're doing an inter-squad scrimmage on Tuesday. So kind of ramping things up for next Saturday when they face the Browns.
1: Yeah, it's exciting. It'll be a good week.
2: It's here. It's come so fast. It feels very fast to me anyway.
1: I know. Well, this has been fun, Aiden. I hope I didn't embarrass you too much today. No?
3: Only the usual amount.
2: The usual amount.
1: It's an education when you're with us. And we love having you with us.
2: We do love it. And you signed up for it.
1: He
2: never knows what to say.
3: Thank you.
2: There we go. I do want to say, if you missed our interview with Ashton Washington, you will see that on our YouTube page. So just search Peggy and Dion and it will be up there in long form. We'll also make sure that it's accessible. But always download the app. That's the easy way to keep up with not just our show, but every show on ESPN Chicago. Thanks so much for listening, you guys. Peggy, enjoy the game tonight.
1: I know. I'm excited.
2: You should be.
1: Go White Sox. Go Bears. Go Cubs. Come on, let's keep it winning.
2: The Sky,
1: that's right.
2: That would be a big win for them.
1: Super fun. Thank you, Mario. Thanks, Aiden. And thank you, fans, as always. And we'll be with you again next week. Peggy and Dion, ESPN Chicago.
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3: 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Glad to be along with my partner here and glad to be with everybody as we get deep into the baseball season and the pennant stretch run. It's going to be a lot of fun and a huge weekend on the south side for the White Sox with the Guardians in town just three games back. For the Cubs, they continue to play great. Yesterday was one of the more wild, exciting days of Chicago baseball I think we've had in quite some time, Mike. Yeah, the Thursday action between the Cubs rallying with just one strike to go and Alex Bregman hitting the two-run home run and then walking off the Blue Jays a couple innings later, and the completely crazy game in Fenway between the White Sox and the Red Sox. Quite frankly, that's going to be in the running for game of the year in the big leagues. I'm serious. It was that wild. It was some kind of day. It was very emotional. Unfortunately, the White Sox got swept not once but twice by the Red Sox this year. They picked the wrong time to play the Red Sox, Mike. That Boston team is a buzzsaw right now.
4: Yeah, and it tells you something about who managed the team before if you're seeing the same team basically doing what they're doing now. And I was never an Alex Cora fan, but something was going on apparently that wasn't suiting the players, because a happy group right now are the Boston Red Sox. I mean, they have been on a roll. The White Sox, they have trouble against the upper tier, a couple of the upper tier teams, the Yankees, I guess you could say, and Boston, but I'm not totally disappointed. This is a big series coming up here. I know Cleveland's been waiting for him, but you've had Ramirez with the down year and other things. So I'm looking forward to that. The Cub thing, we got Gausman going tonight. I brought up on the bonus play, folks. I mean, I don't know what we're going to get out of him. Toronto traded him to make their pitching better. Because I brought up, they traded for Soriano,
3: yeah,
4: who's got a 3.25 ERA and a 9-6 record, I believe. So, you know, Gausman also didn't want the baseball against his old team. And I was sort of torn on that if you grew up, but he'd been playing on 5-6 teams. So he's running out of teams.
3: Not he's been on a lot.
4: Against. Yeah. So I understand he had a lot of good ERAs in the threes the last 5-6 years until this year he fell off the shelf and Toronto gave up on him basically. And they lost Bassett. They lost Bichette. This was a World Series team, so yeah. That's a situation there. But I'm looking forward to seeing if the Cubs can keep playing and PCA, and we'll talk to Luke about this too. I don't think I've ever seen a tumble of odds like Ohtani had.
3: I can't even. Yeah,
4: you know, I can't remember it.
3: It's the combination of like of Ohtani not pitching and PCA just being great. I mean,
4: he's so good.
3: Yeah, he's so good. It's unbelievable. I mean, the show those two put on Wednesday, by the way.
4: Was that
3: something? Unbelievable. That's what you dream of, right, Mike? I mean, it's being at games like that.
4: Yeah, I'm going to say to Luke, without PCA, this Cub team is an average team. I mean, this is the type of year he's having. He's having a Richie Allen year to me.
3: It's a pretty big impact he's having. You're right.
4: Carrying Richie Allen in 72, folks. I'm a historian. Carmen tells me that all the time. A historian of what? I don't know. But Richie Allen in 72 had a better year, in my opinion, than any White Sox player I've ever seen, including Frank Thomas. Mm. He carried the ball club. Look at the home runs, 37, over 100 RBI, 70, 80 runs scored, hitting the big homers when you had to, MVP of the league. I'm looking at PCA in that same vein right now because the other guys didn't, as you know, they're starting to hit now. Bregman, yay, I'm happy now.
3: Yeah,
4: you know, and they put a dent in the wall yesterday.
3: Yeah.
4: But that's why I'm hoping PCA keeps it going so he can win MVP, because he's fighting the monster in Ohtani.
3: Right.
4: These writers out to do whatever they can to get him in, which is ridiculous.
3: So the Cubs are 27-12 since June 23rd. It's the second best record in the majors behind only the Red Sox. Yeah, I mean, it's unbelievable. Only Boston, obviously, has been better. Yeah. They've got 11 walk-off wins. It's the most. Mike mentioned Gausman going tonight. We're going to see it. The Cubs are about a minus $1.60 favorite against the Royals.
4: What do you think about that, Carm? You think he should have taken the ball, or you think it would give him an extra day? You think it would be too tough? Like, maybe you're bowling against your buddies from the year before that you're on the team with, and now you're on the team starting the season off against them or something?
3: I don't know. Yeah, I don't know. I mean, maybe
4: you got to take the ball.
3: Probably.
4: I'd be out to show them.
3: I tell you, this is a chance though for the Cubs. I think that, look, for the Blue Jays, it made some sense, right? Like, he's an expiring player, and you mentioned they traded for Soriano. Soriano's got some service time left. I mean, he's got controllability beyond this year.
4: 127 strikeout guy. Already,
3: yeah, he's been good. Gausman's a free agent. I think it makes sense for both teams why they wanted to do this. Look, the Cubs needed to add. They needed arms. And I don't want to hear about, well, now they have too many. You'll deal with that. And I think a guy like Gausman could help them get to the finish line here in October.
4: You know, I was hoping that, and Peralta got bombed his first outing. I think it was at Colorado, if I'm not mistaken.
3: Yeah.
4: He got beat up bad.
3: It's funny, a lot of the guys that got traded, like, got pounded.
4: Castillo got beat, didn't he, last
3: time? Castillo was okay, though, I thought. You know, I thought he was okay.
4: What's okay, though, Kyle?
3: Well, he had some good swing and miss stuff. I'll at least say that. Yeah, like, he struck out 5 and 4 innings. At least he had some swing and miss stuff. Like, it was okay. It wasn't great.
4: I'm not
3: disappointed,
4: but Peralta got crapped the bed. Let's see what he does again with these. Let's see what these guys do one more time.
3: The kid the Guardians traded for, Foster Griffin, got shelled, you know, by the Mets yesterday.
4: Well, I hope Gausman has a better day.
3: Casey Mize got shelled for the Padres, you know. So you're right. Like, so these guys have... it's hard. You know, you're going to a new place. Let's see how you do. But a couple of them have gotten shelled post deadline.
4: The movie truck's there. Who's there to greet the guy at the door? I mean, you're moving. You got to move. Like, they put you in a hotel for a while.
3: Yeah.
4: I mean, it's got to be that somebody should do a documentary on just being traded.
3: I know, right?
4: And the pain in the ass it is for the first 3 or 4 days.
3: Well, it's funny. Luis Castillo is mentioning it's like the sixth time he's been traded. It's kind of crazy. I mean, he's used to it, I guess. This AL Central is wild. I mean, you've got the White Sox who. Obviously started off the road trip great, winning the series in Tampa, but then got swept by Boston.
4: I was disappointed we didn't go after Scooble. Can you imagine? You want a sellout?
3: Well, believe me.
4: Wait. This is the year you get him. Because the American League's wide open. The Sox can beat anybody except Boston and the Yankees. But what you need to beat them is one simple thing. Get Scooball and see what happens after that.
3: But you
4: I don't
3: know. Jerry's philosophy, he's never going to spend money on signing Scooball long term. And so, like, to give away a great couple of prospects for a rental,
4: I mean, this is the year. I mean, Tampa Bay right now, I don't know. Who's the favorite? You know, everybody's going to bet the Dodgers or the Cubs.
3: Sure.
4: You got 4 or 5 teams in the
3: Yankees.
4: Who? Yankees again? I mean, they got injuries. Their pitching's okay. I don't know.
3: If they get healthy.
4: Would you agree if Scooble started in his first game with the White Sox at home, it'd be a sellout?
3: Oh, yeah. I would think it'd be.
4: I would hope to God they'd get 37,000, 38,000.
3: It'd be a pretty big deal.
4: And plus, what would it do for the team?
3: Sure.
4: And
3: he's great.
4: He got beat.
3: He's
4: but
3: great.
4: But that's another guy that still can pitch. And I think he's a pitcher, unlike. And I know you were a big fan of Paul Skeens.
3: Oh, yeah.
4: I still like him, but he's really taken a tumble.
3: Yeah, he has. His velo's way down.
4: He's always been a thrower instead of a pitcher, and I think Scooble's been the opposite.
3: Scooble's great. Scooble's better. Yeah, Scooble's always been better.
4: I mean, seriously, folks. So I thought Jerry picked him up, and then the Cubs, if you picked him up. You know what? Consul's done a great job. As hard as I was on him when they were slumping. I think Consul, with the way the pitching's gone and stuff, has done a tremendous job. I know Venerable has done a decent job, but I got to give Consul's props, too. I think they got a quiet clubhouse. Nobody seems to be panicking in PCA.
3: Right.
4: It's having an MVP year.
3: He sure is. He sure is. Cubs are in a good spot, obviously, with a firm grasp on one of those wild card positions. The White Sox have a 3-game lead on the Guardians. The Sox are a small favorite in Vegas to win the division. They're about a minus 115 favorite. This division's wild, though. Like, I thought the Tigers were dead after they blew that game to the Orioles last week. They've won 5 of 6. They're just 3.5 out. The Guardians are 3 out. The Twins are 3 out. So, big weekend on the south side for the White Sox. They're an underdog tonight against Parker Messick.
4: It's going to be tough for them down the stretch, I'm telling you.
3: Absolutely.
4: They're a young team,
3: there's
4: folks.
3: No doubt about it.
4: Yeah.
3: It almost feels like still like any one of those four could potentially win the AL Central.
4: I don't see any panic like you'd see if the Yankees or the Dodgers are 3 or 4 up. You know what I mean?
3: Yeah.
4: With time dwindling. That's just my opinion.
3: It's going to be a hell of a stretch run for sure.
4: But this weekend have been impressive, man.
3: Yeah, I know.
4: And I love my guy, Sam Antonacci. Give him the chicken wings.
3: I love Antonacci. That was a little odd. I guess he just likes playing with that edge. All right, Sam. If that's what it takes. I was like,
4: I'm not going to say I never did it.
3: You know? Right,
4: playing softball. I'm just saying. I'm not saying, man.
3: You got an edge, you know.
4: Oh,
3: it's got that edge too.
4: Good
3: I know.
4: Kid.
3: I know.
0: I love him. All right, coming up, we'll talk to Luke. We mentioned Luke is going to join us, as he always does. We'll talk about PCA and Cubs, Dodgers, and stuff like that. Some other baseball stuff with him. We'll get in a little football conversation as we go on today. Best plays later in the show, and Jim Miller will give you some handicapping for the weekend. Don't go anywhere. We are just getting warmed up. It's Mike and Carmen. We're the Odds Couple on ESPN Chicago.
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0: 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Football is kind of back with the Hall of Fame game last night. First Bears game is coming up on Saturday, August 15th. You'll catch it right here on your home for Bears football, ESPN Chicago. 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We bring him in on the Yingling Guest Hotlines. 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
15: Hi, Darn. Hi, Mike.
0: What's up, buddy? We got both of our baseball teams charging towards the playoffs. I think they're both going to make it. I mean, the Cubs at this point look like a real force. And you're seeing the market react a little bit, down to about 7-1 or so to win the pennant in the NL. But it's going to be tough, Luke. And you've got the Dodgers who loaded up. You've got the Brewers who continue to be very, very good. But the Cubs seemingly are in the mix. Tell us a little bit about the appetite, people looking for tickets, people selling tickets. What's the Cubs handle looking like for you guys over at PropSwap right now?
20: Yeah, that's a funny story about the Cubs. I remember I was in Las Vegas probably like 5 years ago now, and I was meeting with one of the big prominent casino owners out in Vegas, and he goes, if I ever go to PropSwap.com and you don't have a Chicago Cubs to win the World Series bet for sale, I'm going to fire you. So, you know, the point is I don't care if they are, from a betting perspective, I don't care if they're nearly mathematically eliminated, there will always be appetite for the Cubs. So, yeah, I was checking this morning. They are the second most bet on team on PropSwap. The Cubs are the first, of course, are the Dodgers, which is crazy because the Dodgers' odds are plus 150. But, of course, you went back-to-back, so then you had one of the best pitchers in the game. I understand the demand for it. So, yeah, continue to sell tons of tickets in the NL on both the Cubs and the Dodgers. I actually had a question for you guys today. So I was looking at odds on both the White Sox and the Red Sox. If you timed it perfectly, you could have got the White Sox at 500-1 to win the World Series and the Red Sox at 200-1 to win the World Series. So if you bet $100 on each of those two teams, that's worth about $2,000. Right now, they're both similar just because the Sox are longer odds as of this moment than the Red Sox are.
4: Well,
20: so I'd ask you guys, if you had a $100 ticket on each of those teams, would you sell it or would you hold it on both the Red Sox and the White Sox? Because obviously they both are having way better seasons than anyone anticipated.
4: Yeah, well, it's amazing. First of all, we never saw the Sox doing what they're doing, and then they were Alex Cora firing away from realizing their potential when in 30 of their last 35 talking about Boston. Their owners wouldn't have even bet on them.
0: Yeah.
4: At one time, but I would probably take Boston right now.
0: Me too.
4: That's just the way I feel. I think the Sox pitching is a little iffy right now. You know, they're a young team. They did pick up, go out and get the veteran. It was a tough loss last night for them. So that's the type of stuff that when you get into the dog days, in my opinion, Carm and Luke, that starts to affect a younger team, if you will.
0: Yeah, I think their pitching's real good in Boston. I think they might get Garrett Crochet back at some point, even though I guess he told their flagship earlier this week that he's up for doing any role that's going to help them win. It might be a bullpen role again as they try to get him back from the injury. I mean, he's been shut down since late April, early May. But, like, they've done this without their two best players, arguably, you guys, in Roman Anthony and in Garrett Crochet, and they're still doing this. So I think it speaks volumes about the talent they have. They can pitch, you know, so I hate saying it, but I probably believe in the Red Sox a little bit more than my beloved White Sox. I would sell that White Sox ticket at 500-1. I'm selling it every day, Luke.
20: Yeah. Yeah. I tend to agree. The 11-1 odds on the Red Sox right now is crazy.
0: Crazy.
20: That is just, I mean, nobody saw early August, you'd have almost single-digit World Series odds on the Red Sox. Everyone left them for dead, and rightfully so. They were like 20 games below 500. It's just been an incredible, incredible story for Boston. So that's kind of the story of the AL. It's probably going to run through New York in the American League. They're about 6-1. The Yankees are. This is the NL. I just feel like the NL is if someone could possibly knock off the Dodgers, Milwaukee looks great. Atlanta's look good. Philly, I still think, is live. Philly's 18-1. Still think they can be a really good baseball team. Of course, like you mentioned, the Cubs. The Cubs are playing incredible. PCA, I'm sure we'll get to, is now it's the odds have been flipped. The Shohei went from minus 6,000 to win the MVP. And now PCA, Pete Carr Armstrong, is the favorite to win that. An MVP award.
4: I hear one more argument about the guy pitches, we understand that. He's pitched some innings and stuff like that, but it's been 4 months already, okay? Enough with that. Just look how he won the game yesterday. Plus, does the fact that Armstrong's caught already had 300 putouts in center mean anything? All of a sudden, I'm hearing this guy, John Heyman, and maybe Carm could address this, say that I've been hearing about war. I still don't know what it means, and I don't care what it means. But I've been hearing about this for 5-10 years. All of a sudden, they get on the subject of PCA has a better war and stuff than anybody else.
0: Yes, he does.
4: It doesn't mean that much.
0: Well, it should. You're right. It absolutely should. He's nearly two wins better than the next closest position player in baseball.
4: He's a player.
0: Yordan Alvarez is second at 5.5. PCA is at 7.3. So he's nearly two wins better than any other position player.
4: He's the man.
0: Yeah.
4: If they don't have him, if the Cubs don't have him, they're fighting for a wild card.
0: I don't even know.
4: Can you imagine without him? I mean, Ohtani can become lumpy and sit on the bench. And like I've said from a month ago, that the guy that plays a complete game deserves the nod, in my opinion, and the elevation of the team, because they wouldn't be anywhere without him, I believe.
0: Luke, with how much it's changed, do you now have buyers looking to buy like low, so to speak, on Shohei? Because let's face it, if he does come back to pitch and he's as good as he was early in the year, it is gonna swing things potentially again. So do you have people looking to buy low on Shohei now?
20: Yeah, anytime you see minus money for an award, it's very difficult to find buyers, and I would be in that camp. I wouldn't lay minus money on an award in August. Maybe at the end of this month, that's a different discussion. And you nailed it. You are betting on the health of Shohei's arm. I think if he comes back and pitches a, let's call it like six to seven games,
0: right,
20: I think he could win it. I think he'd probably be back in the driver's seat, but who knows? They may, if I was David Roberts, I wouldn't have him pitch in the regular season. Just save him. Like, they have so many arms, and to add Shohei to the mix. Obviously, Yamamoto, of course, won World Series MVP last year. He's incredible. It's like, if I was Dave Roberts, I would save Shohei's arm
4: for the playoffs. They could afford to lose him, and they're still great.
20: Totally.
4: I looked at Freeman's numbers the other day. I'm going, okay, you talk about getting buried. I mean, Schwarber, we know what he did last year, lead the league in home runs and RBIs. But even guys on his own team, you can afford to lose Ohtani. If PCA goes down tomorrow, it's over. That's all I'm telling everybody. That's what a guy does. I mean, I saw last place Cub teams have MVPs. Dawson, Banks. Yeah. And now all of a sudden we got a guy that's the best outfielder I've seen in a Cub uniform. Okay? And since I've been around.
0: Yeah.
4: That's just the way it is.
20: Yeah, I was looking up the schedule. The Cubs, of course, don't play the Dodgers again. I do think that sweep that the Cubs did, and if I'm head to head, that's huge for PCA's award. I think voters love looking at head to head matchups, and rightfully so. It's the best apples to apples comparison you can draw. And I think the Cubs sweeping the Dodgers is going to help PCA's chances. But yeah, it's the biggest variable that nobody knows right now is Dave Roberts. And even if, like I said, even if Shohei's arm is healthy, does Roberts put him back in the starting pitching rotation? So that's the big variable we don't know. But I do think that head-to-head week will help PCA a lot.
0: Five other All-Stars on that Dodger roster this year outside of Shohei. There's five other All-Stars on that roster. There's six with Shohei. It's pretty unbelievable.
20: Yeah, just playing double advocate. I'm like, I don't know if voters are going to punish. Like, we can't punish Shohei because his roster is loaded, right?
0: Yeah,
20: like,
0: you're right.
20: Yeah, that PCA is more valuable to the Cubs. That's true, but that's just a factor
4: poor
20: of the
4: Shohei.
20: Roster is one of the best rosters of
4: poor
20: all time.
4: Shohei. He's been so abused the last 3 years. He can sit on his ass and be a DH and win an MVP. Poor Shohei. I'm cheering up a bad gambler on top of everything else. Poor Shohei.
20: Yeah, I haven't watched that documentary yet. I'm sure that'll be glazing.
4: Oh, it's going to be enjoyable.
0: Yeah, I haven't seen it yet either. I know. All right, Luke, good stuff, buddy.
4: Luke,
0: enjoy the weekend.
4: Good stuff.
20: All right, guys. Bye, Carmen. Bye, Mike.
0: We'll see you, buddy.
4: See you.
0: There's our guy, Luke Pergandy. I love it.
4: Poor Shohei. They kiss his rear end.
0: Well,
4: everybody does. Enough. I know the guy's great. We all know it. I heard Harold Reynolds say, well, you know, he's a pitcher. We know that.
0: Yeah.
4: But you know what? PCA's 8 years younger. And didn't Shohei at one time play the outfield?
0: I mean, I think maybe very briefly when he first came over and he was playing with the Angels.
4: But he did play in Japan.
0: I believe he did. I'd have to double check that. I believe he did. Yes.
4: I'm just saying what happened. I mean,
0: a team was never going to let him play the outfield.
4: No, and I think you're right about the pitching thing because of the knee.
0: Yeah,
4: and because of the arm. Yeah. I think he's hurt because of that, because of pitching over that, playing or being a DH. In my opinion,
0: PCA in his career, Mike, his entire big league career.
4: Come on.
0: Has played the outfield 7 times. That's it.
4: Were you talking about Shohei?
0: Yeah, Shohei. Oh, did I say PCA? Excuse me. Shohei has played the outfield.
4: His LA career has played the but
0: his whole career, his entire big league career, majors, not Japan, major leagues, he's played 7 games. Now, I'd have to go back and get some of his Japanese stats.
4: I was curious. Because this seems to be a big deal. What? Like Reese Davis said to John Hyman, and that guy, just watch the games, will you, pal? All I'm going to tell you is Reese Davis said, well, okay, so he pitches. Do 300 putouts already by a center field mean anything? All of a sudden, the only war I ever knew was the game I played, the card game.
0: The card game.
4: Yeah, and the war that I almost went to or watched TV.
0: Right.
4: But all of a sudden, it doesn't mean anything. He's for a center fielder. Give me a break. This guy yesterday won the game because of his legs.
0: Yeah.
4: Come on.
0: He's incredible. I mean, he really is. PCA has been great. Coming up, we got get some football stuff that we want to talk about. NFC North division stuff for the Bears and the Lions and the Vikings and the Packers. We'll get Jim Miller with some ponies a little bit later as well and some best plays from us going into the weekend. Don't go anywhere. We're coming right back. We are the Odds Couple.
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3: 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You get the encore replay Saturday morning. Big weekend for the White Sox, as we talked about. I think we're at 8 this Saturday.
4: You said 8 last week.
3: Was I wrong? Hold on.
4: Yeah.
3: Let me look.
4: That's all right, because I had the bacon going and stuff. I listened to the trading card guy. He's pretty good.
3: And Tom, I will ask Eric. I will double check because the Sox have a night game on Saturday.
4: Yeah, we came on at 6:30. We came on at 6. Yeah.
3: I think that's because the Sox had a day game. They were in Tampa, so that was my mistake. We'll be on early this Saturday because 1 o'clock. What time, Hannah? 1 o'clock. There we go.
4: Hannah
3: 1 o'clock.
4: LaMotta.
3: Yeah. 1 o'clock on Saturday. Beautiful. For the encore
4: replay. That's production, ladies and gentlemen.
3: Yes, absolutely. All right. Let's talk a little Bears. Talk a little NFL camp.
4: Love
3: underway.
4: It. I already am totaling up my wins and losses totals for teams. Some scary things out there, Carm.
3: Bears are 9.5 still, and this really hasn't moved much, Mike. There has been very little movement. Vegas hasn't reacted one way or another. It's still a juice to the under. So the favorite here is for the Bears to come up short of, you know, that 10 win mark. Well, obviously, they're minus 120.
4: You got to go illogical with some of these picks, right?
3: Yeah.
4: You can't always go. If you go according to what you think, you're going to get murdered.
3: Mm.
4: Okay, because there's going to be 7-8 surprises, okay, this out of the 30-some teams you have in the NFL. And one of the surprises that I have uncovered is I saw that where the Packers are 10.5, for instance.
3: The Packers are 10.5, and it's minus 115. I'm sorry, it's minus 130 to the over, 9.5. 9.5 for the Packers, yeah.
4: They're a legitimate over team, in my opinion, right now.
3: And the juice will tell you that.
4: Yep.
3: Yes.
4: They're a legit, and that's a sneaky, I hate to use a Dottie Pepper reference, that's a sneaky good team that, you know, you don't have the Clay Matthews's of the world, and even the quarterback is not in the Favre Rodgers ilk yet. But am I missing something here? How do they have a higher total by a game than the Chicago Bears, for instance, who are 9.5? My schedule might come into play here, but I would think that the Bears have as many stars. Of course, I'm worried about the defense, so. Do the Packers have a better D? Because I look at these two teams, they almost mirror each other, Carm.
3: The quarterbacks are similar. I think they're going to go like back and forth to see who's the best quarterback in the division in the coming years. Skill position players are pretty good. I think the Bears are a little bit deeper and better there right now, although Matthew Golden in year two for the Packers might be good.
4: Man.
3: Defense is going to matter. Look, they're going to get Micah Parsons back. Now, how effective will Micah be?
4: Yeah, but we're out Kobe Bryant, the opener.
3: That's true.
4: Right?
3: It's going to probably, I mean, who knows? It could
4: See,
3: be
4: to
3: 2 months.
4: I don't know. Maybe I'm wrong here. I thought that what the Bears secondary did in crunch time last year was as good as I've ever seen a unit play in late quarter games to get turnovers or do what they had to do. And they got turnovers early in games, too. But I know they didn't have gaudy statistics individually. But the Bears just gave up on most of them. And as a unit, I thought they were good. Didn't you?
3: Yes.
4: So
3: that they were opportunistic, for sure.
4: Yes.
3: Yeah, you're replacing like 13 interceptions from a year ago. It's a lot.
4: And I don't know how you can replace that. And I remember the Urlacher years. And the Peanut Tillman years, they had a year where they were number one in the

0: turnover parade, and they performed brilliantly. And then there was another year it didn't go well.
1: Right. Well, because that is what happens. There's usually a lot of regression.
0: Well, you know, there's going to be, if they finish number one again, forget about Ben Johnson being the coach of honor on their team. How about the guy on defense, Dennis Allen?
1: Yeah, I mean, I can't imagine with
0: you're plugging in like three new guys, plus you have an injured safety.
1: If they don't, if they don't pressure the quarterback more, there's no way they're going to come up with that many takeaways. And by the way, I misspoke. I said 13. I think it's like 19 interceptions they're trying to replace. 19, it's a lot.
0: And I look at Green Bay, and then I look at Detroit. I'm mixed on Detroit. I wouldn't even touch that total. I'm mixed on Minnesota. I don't know. They're 8.5. I'm looking at other surprises here. A lot of people like New Orleans over 7.5. Mm-hmm. I would stay away from that.
1: Me too.
0: I'm a guy, as everybody knows, I like to work with a chip on my shoulder. I always did. Played sports that way, everything from the beginning. I came out, I was born with a chip on my shoulder, and I know how Baker Mayfield feels.
1: Yeah.
0: He feels disrespected. I like the over 8.5 in Tampa. They don't think he can do it again. I'm telling you, Vegas underestimates that kid. How would you look at that? Are you looking
1: more
0: under?
1: Yeah, he's got a lot to prove, man. I know, it's like such a big year.
0: It's not the first time he has had a lot to prove, though.
1: So, right? No, you're right. And I mean, he's done it. I don't like the way they finished the season last year. Mm-hmm. I'm probably a little bit more lean under on that one. Yeah, that's not a bet I'll make, but I'm a little bit more lean under on that one.
0: As far as the other league goes, I mean, people love the Buffalo Bills again.
1: Yes.
0: They just love them to go over. The over-under's 10.5. I guarantee you people don't think there's many people out there that think they'll be 10 or less. Not many on Buffalo.
1: I agree with you. I mean, right? The over's minus $1.20 at 10.5.
0: And once again, that's how Brady made his money off of the division he was in. There's much the same type of likeness with the Buffalo Bills division in a way, although New England now, they're a player where Buffalo, New England back in the day didn't have anybody competing against them. The Bills do have New England, and New England I think people are unsure of too, Carm. I think that's a mixed bag at 10.5.
1: I think under 10.5. Now, again, you're laying $1.40 here. This has got some heavier juice to the under. I think New England is more of a 10-7 team than the 14-3 team. Is that what they were last year? Whatever they were, 15-2, whatever it was. I think they're much closer to that 10-7 mark. Yeah, that's one that's a little interesting. The juice is a lot on that, but that one's a little bit more interesting to me.
0: You got something about the else? You got people that have Seattle at 10.5. I think a lot of people are going to take the over. And I don't know if that can be repeated, but I mean, Sam Darnold, the last two seasons.
1: He's got a lot of wins, Mike.
0: You got a lot of wins.
1: I mean, it's a lot of wins.
0: And you know, at what point do you say, I don't believe.
1: It's a great question. Great question.
0: Yeah. I think Caleb Williams is under the same scrutiny that Sam Darnold was under in his second year. Of course, on a different team, not the same situation. But I think Caleb Williams, with his being last in field percentage.
1: Right, in completion percentage.
0: Completion percentage. Yeah. I think he feels he's got something to prove, you know?
1: Yeah. So. I think he still wants to get better. I think you're right. I think he wants to prove that he's better. Look, the Bears won this division last year in a weird way. As we've talked about, they were just 2-4. It doesn't happen often.
0: From 11 wins down to 9.5 this year. That tells you maybe last year Vegas thinks at least.
1: I think that's exactly what they think. And they're priced as the third choice in the division.
0: Tough division.
1: Very tough. The Bears are about 3-1 to win the division. They're, you know, longer odds than the Lions and the Packers. The Packers are plus 225. So I think they're telling you kind of what they expect, and they expect a little bit of a step back. The Bears are going to have to go out and just prove everybody wrong.
0: Got to prove everybody wrong again. It's going to be a great year, folks. Believe me, you want to tune in. I'm on a mission. I've been hot in baseball this year. 7 out of my last 9 I won. I did lose last week on baseball, but now I'm starting to get hot. But football time is here. Believe me, more World Cup nonsense and the other nonsense you got to read every day or talk about every day with the soap operas and the WNBA and all this crap. Football's coming, and that will drown out most things.
1: Time to shine. Football season is coming.
0: I understand the Hall of Fame game was somewhat entertaining. I didn't watch
1: it. I watched the highlights. I didn't either. I watched some of the highlights. Carson Beck and Haynes King did some good things. But, yeah, those are tough games.
0: Yeah, I heard Carson Beck looked good.
1: Yeah.
0: Well, he's like 30, isn't he?
1: I mean, he's got to be close.
0: That's where I was heading if I didn't get out of seventh grade.
1: You're not wrong.
0: When your knees hit the bottom of the desk, you're in trouble.
1: My knees
0: were hitting the bottom of the desk.
1: So
0: believe
1: funny.
0: Me.
1: All right, coming up next, we'll talk to Jim Miller. We'll get some ponies for the weekend and give you our best plays. Don't go anywhere. We're coming right back. It's Mike and Carmen. We're the Odds Couple on ESPN Chicago.
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0: I go along with it. Believe me, I enjoy it.
1: I love it. We got Breeders' Cup not too far out in the distance, right, Jimmy? Last weekend of October?
2: Yeah, Breeders' Cup. Yep, going to be at Keeneland at the end of October, October 30th and 31st. So it's that two-day event. Keeneland's a great venue for it, too, because it's a Midwest track. It's gorgeous. The airport is literally right across the street for anybody that's flying in for the Breeders' Cup. But the venue is beautiful. It's a great wide turf course, a great grandstand, awesome place for the Breeders' Cup this year. So really looking forward to that at the end of October. And should be able to wager on that at any of the Club Hawthorne OTB locations. Of course, all the ADWs in that. So there'll be a lot of wagering options for the Breeders' Cup, too.
0: Yeah, when I used to go to the OTBs, I fell in love with certain tracks that I didn't even know anything about. And I'd be throwing money around at Laurel and Keeneland, and I didn't even know where they were at first. And I grew to love those tracks. I was going to ask you, you know, with the demise of the tracks in Illinois, Jimmy, how many tracks were there, or do you know this stat? We were talking about how the politicians have helped ruin it, things have gone wrong, you know, other gambling options coming in. How many tracks were there, for instance, in 1955 of harness or thoroughbred compared to now, just to give us a thumbnail sketcher? Do you know that, or is there a stat?
2: Well, whether or not there's a stat, I can tell you this, there are probably about three times as many.
0: Wow.
2: And you think about that because you had all the smaller circuits that were taking place there, too, because there used to be a lot of those fair meets, Mike, those meets that were only a week or two that would take place. So those shortened harness seasons or a place like Illinois where we used to have five upstate tracks. Well, the same used to be in Northern California. You used to have Bay Meadows, you used to have Golden Gate Fields, you used to have Pleasanton, a lot of tracks that aren't there. And that happened in a lot of jurisdictions across the country. So racing has definitely condensed and consolidated. You do still have some major circuits, but really the focus is kind of Kentucky, New York, California, and Florida. That's kind of where really the focus is for racing right now.
1: So is it going to continue to, I don't even know if we could say thrive as an industry, but it thrives in certain places. Is that just the way it's going to be going forward, Jimmy?
2: And I think the major events are always going to be there, Carm. I mean, you talk about the Derby. You have 100,000 people that go to the Kentucky Derby every year. Some of these other events like that, you're definitely going to have the great turnouts. Keeneland is always just kind of a marquee place to go. Saratoga is very similar. There is some concern, though, because you really have to watch things because, you know, when you take things for granted, you see what happened in Illinois. Things start to go away a little bit, and that is a concern for the industry.
1: Right. All right, where are we wagering this weekend, buddy?
2: Well, we talked about Saratoga. Saratoga on Saturday has four Grade 1 races, so three of them we're going to bet for horses across the board. So Saturday at Saratoga, we'll start in race number 10 and bet the one horse, Rhetorical, across the board. Then we'll go to race 11 and we'll bet the four, Title Roll, across the board. And then race 12 is the $1 million Whitney. We're going to bet the one horse, Magnitude, across the board. Start building that bankroll, boys.
1: All right, Saturday for Saratoga, 10th race, the one horse across the board. The 11th race, the four horse, and then the 12th race, the one horse again across the board. Is that right, Jim?
2: That's right, boys. Let's make some money.
1: All right. Sounds good. Thanks, pal. We'll talk to you next week.
2: All right, guys. Good luck.
0: Jimmy! I think they need to find a place that doesn't have a lot of Major League Baseball or doesn't have, like, Major League Baseball or NBA, like Oklahoma City, for instance.
1: Right.
0: Go to a town like a second level. I'm not saying that. I'm just saying, maybe not your neutral New Yorks or your San Francisco.
1: Not a huge population, not a bunch of other pro sports to dominate.
0: Absolutely, put up a nice track, harness track, and see. I bet you it might catch, but you know, there's too much competitions, and plus, you know, the tracks that are in Chicago. All due respect, all right. Arlington was right by us, not far from where I grew up on the north side of Chicago. But most of your tracks, especially Belmora, Washington Park, May, they were all treks. They're big treks. And, you know, it's not like the Meadowlands where you just go over the bridge and it's right there and there's access to millions of people. You got to do more driving. That's all I was saying.
1: Yeah. All right. Let's roll into some best plays here, Mike. Where do you want to start,
0: Mike? Us off. How'd you do last week? Well, I didn't even ask you like I do during the show, before the show.
1: We hit a winner last week, so that was good. It was a good way to to roll into the weekend. So we gave out a winner. Let's try to do it again here. We're going to look at interleague play in the Bronx tonight. It is the Yankees and the Atlanta Braves, two pretty good teams. Yankees minus $1.30 against the good Braves team at home because Max Fried is on the bump. Now, I'm kind of going against his season-long trend here because he's actually pitched better on

0: the road. He's pitched better away from Yankee Stadium in the Bronx than he has in Yankee Stadium. He's also only made 4 home starts just in, he was hurt for a little bit and just the quirkiness of the schedule. This will only be his 5th home start in the Bronx for the year, but we're still going to play Max Fried and the Yankees on the money line, -$1.30 tonight. The Braves have just been sort of an average offense this year against left-handed pitching, and still like Max Fried a lot against his former team tonight. So out to $1.30, maybe even $1.40, we'll call it. We'll cap it there. I like the Yankees to win outright against the Braves tonight.
1: Atta boy. I like that one, too. It's beautiful. I got one for everybody only. You only got one?
0: Just one for me, buddy.
1: Before we get to Hannah? Okay. Yeah. I have the Mariners versus the Rays tonight. And I don't know. Like I said, the Carmen tie. Yeah, but the Sox pick up Scooble. All of a sudden, to me, they got as good a chance of winning the American League as anybody. As you know, if they can continue what they do. But they didn't pick them up. We're going to get try to see if we can win our division and get that job done. That being said, they have mirrored a lot of what the Tampa Bay Rays do. Tampa Bay right now, 68-46. They're playing Seattle. Seattle right now, mystery to me, 56-60. They're one of them teams like the Texas Rangers. If they left the league tomorrow, I wouldn't miss them. Yeah. You know what I'm saying? I mean, there's certain teams, you know, they're just a mystery to me, and that would be Seattle. But, anybody that had the former Cub catcher, what was his name?
0: Scott Service.
1: Yeah, he was their manager. Yeah. Are you kidding me? Anyway, Logan Gilbert goes tonight for Seattle, 8-6, 3.46 ERA, 139 strikeouts. That's a pretty good pitcher. Drew Rasmussen, 2.91, very good pitcher. Yeah. But I'm seeing where Seattle's favored by -119.
0: Yeah.
1: I'm going to say they put it together tonight. Tampa Bay has one of their down games because they come to play every night, at least in the regular season, folks. And they are, baby, my odds on to finally – maybe break the Yankee spell, if you will. But I like Seattle tonight as my only pick. And now, Carm.
0: Sounds good.
1: Yeah, Hannah's Handles. That's what it's all about.
2: That's it.
1: Hannah LaMotta, ladies and gentlemen. She's a good kid. Go ahead. Do what you got to do. But the old man's got a shoe parlor down the street.
2: That was good. So I'm still new to this betting thing, so I asked former producer Jake Littman for some advice.
1: Oh, Jake.
2: Yes.
1: Littman.
2: So I picked the team and everything, but in honor of Carmen just visiting San Diego, I'm going to go with the Padres money line over the Astros, a -115. Apparently the Padres are buying. They're actually only one game out of a wild card.
0: They are?
2: So they acquired Robbie Ray from the Giants, and Robbie Ray is making his debut. They're coming home after 4 games in Arizona where they split the series. So give me the Padres. I think that they'll, do something. Yeah.
0: And Ronald Blanco has an ERA like over 7. So
1: I mean, your deep, deep relative, the great Jake LaMotta, who I knew personally, to hear that you don't not big on the betting game, I think he might be offended by that.
2: I know. I'm learning. It's new for me. I don't want to do it too much.
0: She's learning.
1: I brought up the fixed fight with him in Cleveland. He almost tore my head off.
0: I can imagine.
1: Why did you bring it up? Because it's in the movie, Jake. What do you want?
0: It is in the movie.
1: Yeah,
0: it's so good. Yeah. All right. Thanks to Hannah for producing today. Thanks to our executive producer, Eric Ostrowski. Thanks to Jim Miller and Luke Pergani. And most importantly, thank you guys, as always, for listening. We appreciate it. Have a great weekend, everybody. Mike, you do the same. Happy wagering. We'll talk to everybody next week on The Odds Couple.
1: So long, everybody.
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19: I'm Dave Mager. Baltimore Ravens receiver Zay Flowers is day-to-day with a left quad contusion suffered in practice. Coach Jesse Minter says, quote, "I think he'll be okay in the long term." Baseball. What does interim manager Chad Tracy have to do to get the Red Sox job for next season and beyond? He's got a 9-game winning streak on top of a very recent 15-game streak. Last night, 13-1 over the Athletics, who've lost 9 straight. They play again at 4 Eastern time. Late night, Dodgers lost their 7th straight. Arizona trailed by 1 in the bottom of the 9th. Rookie Ryan Waldschmidt facing LA's Edwin Diaz with one on.
20: Swung on. This is hit well. Deep left center field. It's on its way. It's gone. Holy Waldschmidt. His second home run of the season.
19: 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Diamondbacks win 4-3. White Sox lead the AL Central by 2 over Cleveland and Minnesota. Angel Martinez, a grand slam last night. Guardians, White Sox again on ESPN Radio, 6:30 Eastern, the pregame. Pro Football Hall of Fame inductions on ESPN. 49ers great Roger Craig got in the hall, a three-time Super Bowl champ. His acceptance speech was pre-recorded, the 66-year-old revealing he's been diagnosed with vascular dementia. Doctors believe the diagnosis came in part from concussions suffered during his career.
15: Michelle Smallman, and coming up Monday, we continue to go two-a-days with the Rams and the Chiefs. I'll tell you why one of these teams won't make the playoffs. It's unsportsmanlike, 6 a.m. Eastern, right here on ESPN Radio, ESPN2, and ESPNU.

0: So he already pro ready. He is the most pro ready quarterback coming out. Next year, if you just at that, if he had another year in college, which quarterback would be better than him?
1: Thank you for the phone. I appreciate you, Willingham. Thank you for the phone call.
2: Here's the issue, though. Would he have done all of that at what's the bottom feeder in the SEC, at Kentucky? Would he have had the success he had at Georgia, at Kentucky? Because he's in the Kentucky of the NFL now. He's with the Arizona Cardinals. He was like Georgia and Miami. Those were the Rams and the Chargers of college, right? He had all of the most talented rosters around him. He's not playing for the Georgia, the NFL right now. He's playing for the Arizona Cardinals, and that's a different beast. Being a quarterback who has to rise the level of your roster rather than the quarterback who just has to keep the train on the tracks and make sure it doesn't crash, those are two different skill sets.
1: You're not wrong. And listen, I understand your point entirely, but I just keep looking at the fact that Jacoby Brissett's a 33-year-old journeyman quarterback. He's never finished a season with a winning record as a starter. 2-15 as a starter. Correct. Over the past two seasons, 1-11 last year. And he still skipped OTAs, demanding a bigger contract. And he's behind on the playbook. And the Cardinals ended up caving, but Carson Beck might have been the answer in front of them all along. So I understand caution and, you know, applying logic to all of this. But to me, given all the circumstances, I just don't think there's a lot of downside to playing Carson Beck. Maybe not week one, but making plans to get him in as early as possible.
2: Well, let's remember the lesson we've learned about quarterbacks 1,000 times over. You don't want a young quarterback playing in a situation where he is going to get absolutely torn apart.
1: Fair enough.
2: You do not want to put him out there. Jacoby Brissett might not be a guy that'll win you a bunch of games, but he is a guy that knows how to play on a bad football team. Like he is a guy that knows how to, and even if you ruin Jacoby Brissett, let's say he starts feeling the rush and seeing ghosts. No offense to Jacoby, like, you know, you're on the 17th hole anyway. You want to pick up the ball and go to the clubhouse, feel free. Like, if you're broken. If you break Carson Beck because you're playing him on a bad team in a really good division and quite frankly, you're going to be facing some really good defenses, that can risk him long term. So give your team 7-8 games with Jacoby Brissett where if things go poorly, you know, who cares? And then bring Carson Beck once you have an idea of what you have going, right? An idea of what you do well and what LaFleur, their new coach, can scheme up. I don't want my young quarterback in a really bad situation because you can break quarterbacks if you put them in those situations.
1: 1-888-SAY-ESPN. Let's go back to the phone lines. Nick from Phoenix is up next. Nick, what's on your mind?
3: Gentlemen, I got a couple of things real quick. First, Cardinal fans are splattering way too easy, as Ron Wolfley would say. You see something great, that's awesome. But that doesn't mean it transfers to regular season. But number two, I think that the Carson Beck experiment might work. Okay, but we can't get excited about it yet. He definitely should not start week one. But I also, one of you said, oh, you have to think about this guy or that guy. That's been the problem in Arizona forever. We have to be we athletes in Arizona, not me athletes. Okay? So if the coach, if LaFleur thinks it's the best for him to start, it doesn't matter what McBride wants. It doesn't matter what Harrison Jr. wants. The coach has to do what's best for the team, fellas.
1: Me, I hear you. Thank you, Nick. Appreciate the phone call, my man. Hey, listen, he's not wrong, Tim. I mean, I'll give it to you. He's not wrong about what he said right there. I did like your point, though, however, because I think you made the right point. Guys like Trey McBride, you've got to get some sense of whether or not they're on board with that.
2: The best thing for the team doesn't have to be different from what I said. Keeping Trey McBride happy in Arizona is what's best for the team. Like, he is a player that could cause a lot of drama and hurt your team if suddenly he's making trade demands and everything else. You got to keep him happy, and the coach knows that. It's not kowtowing to a selfish individual. It's keeping your main guy your main guy.
1: Yeah, feel free to reach out, 1-888-SAY-ESPN. We're talking about whether or not Carson Beck should be QB1 in Arizona, given the start he got off to Thursday night in the Hall of Fame game. Same question for Carolina fans after what they saw from Haynes King. Well, similar question. Bryce Young is QB1, but Haynes King certainly has some Panthers fans fired up. But when we come back, a running back resurgence. 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
19: I'm Dave Hager. After fighting on the field yesterday, Max Crosby and Kirk Cousins of the Raiders were benched for practice today. That means rookie Fernando Mendoza led the first team offense. Ravens receiver Zay Flowers day-to-day. He's got a left quad contusion suffered in practice. The Gold Jackets were out in Canton, Ohio. The Pro Football Hall of Fame inductions on ESPN. Arizona Cardinals great Larry Fitzgerald talked about the influence of Coach Dennis Green.
20: Coach Green saw something in me at 14 years old, and he gave me my first job as a ball boy for the Minnesota Vikings. And boy, he used to get on me, Fitz, get that ball in the right hash. I would always mess up the spot in the ball on 7-on-7 and team.

0: get paid. It was a drag out, brutal public negotiation. He and his agent had to play ridiculous hardball just to get a contract he felt was fair. The contract he signed or agreed to, the extension a couple days ago, I don't think anybody was even like expecting it, right? We were so focused on Bijan and Jahmyr Gibbs that Jonathan Taylor just kind of like, you know, got a nice little $22 million a year extension because it's what was owed and is what's deserved. And it, there was no drama. So it's becoming easier for running backs to get what they deserve when just a couple years ago, it would have been like a knockdown drag out fight to get what you deserve.
1: Yeah. And I think we have guys like Christian McCaffrey and especially Saquon Barkley to thank for that. I know those guys probably feel similarly, but you know, Barkley's 2025 deal after that massive production in Philadelphia, you know, kind of started the recovery for the value of the running back position. And here in 2026, that way, this wave has accelerated that dramatically. I love your point about Jonathan Taylor. We were doing our top five NFL skill player position lists, you know, a couple of weeks ago. He was in my top five, and we can debate it. That's fine. But, you know, 18 touchdowns, rushing touchdowns last year to lead the NFL. You and I both grew up in an era of football where the bell cow back was everything. And, you know, Jonathan Taylor, to me, screams bell cow back and always has. And I think that's money well spent and well deserved in Indianapolis. Bijan got to be the highest paid running back for 2 days before Jahmyr Gibbs came along and got his deal. So, you know, there have been other, you know, notable deals as well. Guys like Achan and, you know, Breece Hall and Kenneth Walker getting really solid money. And let's call it the running back middle class. So, you know, I think that, you know, put the word out, they're back up. The running back position has regained its value and then some in the NFL.
0: And I'll guarantee you, I know what the agent's pitch is, especially for the three, the main guys that just got the $22+ million per year. You hear it with tight ends, right? When tight ends are in the slot a lot, their agents are like, they should get paid like a wide receiver. Or if a off-ball linebacker is lined up on the edge a bunch, it's like, well, he's actually, you know, he's get paid like an edge rusher. If you are Bijan Robinson or Jahmyr Gibbs, you're essentially a running back one and a wide receiver two. Like you both of them. And Jonathan Taylor this past year had a career high in receiving yards. I wouldn't put him in that. He might be like a running back one and a wide receiver three. Like he's not quite up at that level, but he's really good and improving in that part of the game. So it's no longer like, you know, talk about the running backs we watched growing up, like the Larry Johnsons with Kansas City, who's just like, I carry the ball, I score touchdowns and I run people over. They don't really exist anymore, right? If you want to be the highest paid running back, you have to be that. And then also, and I'm going to catch, you know, 48 passes and be that check down on third down and do that as well. That's how you get to the $20+ million valuations. Otherwise, you know, you'll be not even in that middle class. You'll be down in the third or fourth class of running back.
1: Yeah, it has shifted back. And the reasons why I think are plentiful. The true difference makers are hard to replace. These elite backs who forced missed tackles, create the yards after contract, who, you know, give you contribution meaningfully in the pass game. Guys, especially like Bijan and Jahmyr Gibbs, they just change the geometry of the offense in ways that, you know, your ordinary just runners don't. And teams that have lived with them are less willing to, you know, gamble on replacement level production. And you do understand why. You know, Gibbs and Robinson are still young, mid-20s, and locking in second contracts early. Taylor's 27. He secured that additional short to medium term deal after an elite season. The salary cap continues to go up. It's at a record level, which gives teams a bit more room to pay difference makers without as much of that, you know, zero sum pressure against the quarterback and the left tackle and the wide receiver. So, you know, it's seen a resurgence. These running backs, especially the top end guys, they can do a lot and they want to be paid accordingly. And now we're seeing these teams willing to do that.
0: There's an economics professor out there that could explain this better than I could. But it's a economics experiment in the NFL. You see, you know, it wasn't that long ago tight ends were having a moment where they were getting paid a lot. And we used, like me and my friends used to joke when, like James Cook or Kyren Williams signed their contracts, we'd be like, you know, if they held on to the ball and scored a few more touchdowns, they could get Cole Kmet money because Cole Kmet was making 12 and a half per year and those guys were making 11. Yet we all were like, if you asked any offensive coordinator on the planet, hey, you have one more roster spot. Are you going to give it to Cole Kmet or are you going to give it to James Cook? They would all say James Cook, but some reason Cole Kmet was making more money. Now running backs are having their boost. You know who else are having a boost? Offensive guards are having a boost right now because so many of the best defenses in the NFL have great interior defensive linemen. So you're seeing Osiris Torrance and Peter Skoronski, these guys just recently signing top of the market guard deals because it happens. And like, again, the economics experiment is like once one position goes up in value, what's the next one that goes up in value? How are they connected? And running backs are definitely going up right now, which probably means, you know, slot receivers will be the value on the market that is going to be money ball extra production, and they'll get paid, and then someone else will take over.
1: 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That's 1-888-SAY-ESPN. If you want to give us a ring, we're talking about the value of running backs right now. But when we come back, coming up, a future franchise quarterback. 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

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NFL Pro Football Hall of Fame game, inductions today. College football is 3 weeks away. The initial top 25 coaches poll came out, and we've got loaded phone lines across the country of football fans who want to talk about their team, their quarterback, and all sorts of great stuff. It's a wonderful time to

0: But why is that a positive and not a negative? He played 5 years of college. He was older than darn near everybody his senior year. And was he the best player on the field at any point in time during that CFP run? No. Was he a first-round pick, even though he had all that experience at Georgia and got to go play with Malachi Toney and all that skill? No, he was still a third-round pick. Why is him being a 24-year-old rookie being sold to me like that's a positive when overwhelmingly percentage-wise, early declares go on to have better careers because they're undeniable?
1: Yeah, and he referenced he was just in the national championship game, which is true. It's an accomplishment. No one disputes that. But, 19 of 32, 232, did have one touchdown but had the back-breaking interception as well. And you don't hold that against him forever, but there's some things about Carson Beck. There's a reason he slipped to the third round, and we've seen some of that. Thursday night was impressive, but there's still more to be seen. What you got?
0: One thing that I like, my mind's eye couldn't stay away from it. One thing I liked about his performance in the Hall of Fame game is the deep ball down the left sideline was very similar to the ball he underthrew that was intercepted in the national championship, and I just like that he didn't see ghosts, that he didn't see that and hesitate or shudder because, that's the biggest throw of his life thus far. And he botched it in the national championship game. And he kind of had the same situation. Granted, it wasn't as tight coverage and the moment was not nearly as pressure packed, but he threw a good ball. So I kind of like that. And I couldn't help but like compare them in my brain.
1: Jacob from Arizona is up next on the phone lines. Jacob, what's going on?
2: Hello, guys. Thank you for having me. I'm just here to say the Cardinals are the next OKC of the NFL. Jeremiah Love, SGA, Trey McBride, J-Dub, Jalen Williams, Marvin Harrison Jr., Michael Wilson. You guys can't stop it. It's going to be an elite offensive core.
1: Thank you, Jake. Appreciate the phone call.
0: I think if they want to be the OKC of the NFL, they have to trade Trey McBride for two first-round picks. They have to trade Marvin Harrison for a first-round pick. They have to trade anything that's not bolted down for as many picks as they can and then hopefully rebuild for like 5 years from now when all those players come through because, that's the Sam Presti thing, right? You go get 1,000 first-round picks and second-round picks over the next 10 years and then you start cashing them in, right? Right now, they just don't have the surplus, the stockade.
1: 1-888-SAY-ESPN. Tom from Phoenix is up next. Tom, thank you for holding.
3: Hey, guys. So what do the Cardinals have to lose? Jacoby Brissett was 1-11 last year. And, let's just think of him as a lottery ticket. Hey, when has lottery tickets worked? Well, gosh, Tom Brady, Russell Wilson, Kurt Warner. It can't hurt to give him a try because we got nothing to lose. And if he continues to play in these next three preseason games and lights it up, I say give him the start. These lottery tickets, you don't know if you've won until you start playing them like crazy. And who knows, maybe Beck has found something in the NFL that he couldn't find in college.
1: Thank you, Tom. Appreciate the phone call.
0: If Beck is a winner, it's not a winner all the time, right? You could lose Carson Beck by playing him now. He might be a winner if he starts week 8 and a loser if he starts week 1. These players are not a good quarterback isn't a good quarterback no matter what you ask him to do.
1: Yeah, you don't have to rush it. This division's going to take care of itself. I will say I'd rather win 5 or 6 games with Carson Beck than I would with Jacoby Brissett if I were a Cardinals fan, but I will let them sort that out in the desert. Tim, enjoyed it. Appreciate you as always. Mm-hmm. Coming up next, primetime with Donnell Ware and Harry Lyles Jr. This is Game Day on ESPN Radio and the ESPN app.
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18: I'm Dave Mager. Max Crosby and Kirk Cousins are in Clint Kubiak's cooler. The Raiders stars fought briefly on the field yesterday, so they were benched for practice today. Tackle Lane Johnson of the Eagles now says this will likely be his final NFL season. NFL Network's Mike Garofalo reports Commanders tackle Laramie Tunsil will be evaluated for an apparent shoulder or neck injury. Pro Football Hall of Fame inductions on ESPN. The NFL's all-time leading scorer, kicker Adam Vinatieri, calls Bill Belichick the greatest coach ever, but also roasting the North Carolina coach who is not there to defend himself.
19: He may be on a recruiting trip right now looking for the next Lawrence Taylor. I thought it was because training camp had already started. But in truth, it's because he's judging his girlfriend's cheerleading competition.
18: Terry inducted with Larry Fitzgerald, Luke Kuechly, Drew Brees, and Roger Craig. The 66-year-old 49ers great revealed he's been diagnosed with vascular dementia, likely related to concussions. White Sox have lost four in a row, but they lead Cleveland and Minnesota by two games in the AL Central. The Guardians beat them 8-2 last night. Angel Martinez drove in two runs in the first and in the fifth.
20: And he swings and skies it high, deep right field, way back there. Grand slam, Angel Martinez.
18: Jim Rosenhaus, WTAM, that matchup on ESPN Radio. Tonight from Chicago, pregame 6:30 Eastern. Yankees lead the Braves 1-0 in the fourth.
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0: game at left tackle. Now, had his year gone the opposite way, Donald, where like he started off struggling and then finished strong, I would feel much better about New England. But because that's a question mark, I think at least for me, that's why I am not googly-eyed over the Patriots right now, is because I need to see that they got that fixed. Because otherwise, hey, man, Drake May probably should have won MVP in my eyes. You added A.J. Brown. You have Romeo Doubs. Kayshon Booty's back. You got Hunter Henry at tight end. So, like, there's pieces there, and they've got some good guys on defense as well. So they've got a good base, but obviously that schedule is also a lot tougher this year for New England. So I think between the schedule and then the left tackle question, that's where my caution comes with New England.
1: Yeah, you mentioned, of course, Antonio Brown now with this team. It's Stephon Diggs. I don't know if I thought that Stephon Diggs was going to have the season that he had last year. He had 85 receptions for in excess of 1,000 yards last year. If not for Stephon Diggs, then Drake May doesn't have the season he has, nor do the Patriots go to the Super Bowl as far as I'm concerned. To your point, you now upgrade at that particular position, with A.J. Brown. Mm-hmm. So, I mean, that in of itself, Mike Vrabel, of course, is a championship coach. I mean, think about that. What he was able to do with that squad last year. I mean, I think sky's the limit. Now, for me, and we talk about the lack of respect a little bit here for the Patriots. I think the Seahawks, I'm going to give them their respect. I got to tell you, if Donald comes back for the Rams, right, then I got to go with the Rams. But in this instance, in the AFC, I really like the Ravens, right? So I guess I'm going to be in that boat, Harry, that disrespects the Patriots in some respect.
0: Yeah, I like the Ravens as well. I think the Broncos are also going to be a really hard out again this year. And honestly, probably get by New England had they been healthy and played in normal-ish weather. I think you also got to look at the Houston Texans in the AFC. I'm still not sold on the Bengals yet. I know they made some additions on defense. I don't know that those were necessarily enough. And that offensive line has basically been a question ever since Joe Burrow's been there. But even as we talk about New England, I do think it's very important that they get off to a good start. Obviously there were some distractions there this offseason with Coach Vrabel and Diana Russini of The Athletic formerly. To me, you need to get off to a good start and win off top. Otherwise, that's going to probably become a distraction again, because then people are going to say, hey, is this the reason why they're not performing up to standard, yada, yada, yada. So I think that there's still great potential with New England, and I think it is honestly one of the better teams in the AFC. To me, that left tackle position and the schedule are sort of your biggest hurdles there, but again, I don't think it's anything that they can't overcome, because we saw good football out of Will Campbell last year. And that dude also has the perfect mentality that you want for a guy at that tackle position.
1: DraftKings Sportsbook has, of course, the Patriots at a plus 120 to win the division. So, we'll kind of see what happens there and how you kind of read into that. But it's going to be a tough, no doubt, a tough AFC. He's Harry Lyles Jr., I'm Donald Ware. It's primetime here on ESPN Radio. Coming up next, we're just 15 days away from the college football season, and we'll discuss it. 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
3: Jeff Meller is off today. I'm Jesse Rogers sitting in for the next 2 hours. It is White Sox Weekly on a historic day in franchise history. Ozzie Guillen and his number 13 will be retired tonight in a pregame ceremony. I'm coming to you live from the Rate. Welcome into White Sox Weekly. My first time hosting Weekly this year. I'd like to imagine it's for my acumen, but our executive producer, Brendan Riley, is next to me. I think he asked me to do it because I'm one of the few guys at ESPN 1000 old enough to remember Ozzie in every stage of his career as a White Sox person, I guess, because think about it, folks. Think about it for a moment. Rookie of the year in 1985, right? Player for the White Sox at shortstop, played every inning at shortstop. He had one game at DH, otherwise played every inning as a shortstop for 13 years. Debuts in 1985. 20 years later, after that debut, he wins a World Series with the team in 2005. And now, just over 20 years later, he's an iconic broadcaster with the team, and his number is getting retired. Some guys do one of those three things. Maybe a few do two of those three things. But iconic player, World Series manager, and now beloved broadcaster. He deserves his day as they will retire his number 13. And we will talk about it throughout the show. We'll take your phone calls, of course. We'll talk about what's going on with the team as well. Struggling right now.
17: losers of four in a row. That's a season high. Couple key call-ups from the minors. We'll discuss that in a bit. But this is Ozzie Guillen's day, and I want to take your phone calls on him as well as everything going on with the White Sox at 312-332-3776. I'm watching them from the broadcast booth where Len and DJ will bring you the game later. I'm watching them set up a little podium right in front of the White Sox dugout. It's about seven or eight chairs on the podium, then a bunch of other chairs in front of the podium for the dignitaries that are going to be here. A lot of former Ozzie Guillen teammates and players that played for him will be in attendance. We'll go through that list in just a little bit. So it's going to be a great day and evening. White Sox could top it off with a win, that's for sure. They could use it. We'll get to that again later on in the show. 312-332-3776, the number. This will be the 12th White Sox number to be retired. We can go through it real quick just to give you some history on it. Number two, Nellie Fox is retired. Harold Baines wearing number three. Number four was Luke Appling. Minnie Minoso at number nine. Luis Aparicio, 11. Paul Konerko, 14. Ted Lyons, who also managed, number 16. Billy Pierce, number 19. Frank Thomas, number 35. Mark Burley's number 56, most recently retired. Carlton Fisk, number 72, is also retired. So here we go. Ozzie Guillen becomes the 12th number to be retired. Number 13, nobody will ever wear it again. And of course, Jackie Robinson is retired across Major League Baseball, number 42. So again, 13 years as a player, World Series champion manager in 05, and the last seven or so as the analyst with Chuck Garfine, who will join me shortly as we discuss many aspects of Ozzie Guillen's career with the Chicago White Sox. So should be a fun day and evening. And again, White Sox can certainly use a win to top it off. Sox fans, head to the ballpark tomorrow, August 9th, as the White Sox take on the Guardians at 110. 15,000 fans in attendance will receive a Shoeless Joe Jackson bobblehead presented by the Village of Bedford Park. To purchase tickets and prepaid parking, visit whitesox.com/promos. Not a lot of seats left for tonight. I know that is for sure. I can't imagine too many tomorrow. This first place showdown between the White Sox and Guardians. And boy, it is tightening up in the AL Central. This is going to be a heck of a race. I was just doing our network pregame show a few minutes ago, and they asked me about this race and someone pulling away. And I'm like, no, nobody's pulling away. Not in this division. I'd like to think the White Sox can pull away. I just don't know if that's possible. We've played over 4 months and they haven't yet. And nobody else has. That's for sure. It is certainly the White Sox division to lose. They've held on to first place for quite some time. It's tightened up for sure. Even the Tigers. Do we really have to talk about the Tigers now? The Twins have been pesky all year. These Guardians do have some pedigree, right? They've been here. They've been in these moments in pennant races before, and they certainly did more at the deadline than a lot of people thought. So I can't imagine anyone pulling away as much as I'd like to think it's the White Sox. But they're going through a little bit of a rut. Dog days of August, that happens. They certainly ran into a juggernaut with the Boston Red Sox. I was saying on the radio the other day, I mean, if you play the Red Sox in April or May, that's five or six wins. Instead, it's six losses because the Sox played them twice when they were at their hottest. And certainly two nights ago was a devastating loss for a lot of different reasons. More than anything, it just crushed your bullpen and crushed your exhaustion levels because they had to fly back at 3:30 in the morning. And let's face it, last night they looked like a team and manager that arrived at 3:30 in the morning. Okay, everyone has a blunder. This is Will Venable's blunder. He went out for the second time in the first inning. You've seen it by now. You've heard it by now. He went out to talk to Noah Schultz for the second time in one inning after the pitching coach Zach Bove did. And because of that, he had to pull him a little bit early. Probably the worst day of the season for that to occur because they played 13 innings the night before. Having said that, it's not like Noah Schultz was off to a great start. So I'm not sure how long he was going to go, but certainly more than 23 pitches. And so David Sandlin had to come in. It's not as devastating because Sandlin ate up most of that game at that point, and he has now been sent down, and now you have a couple fresh arms here. Tanner McDougal, if you didn't see the news yet, and Hagen Smith, both called up from AAA Charlotte. Both will be making their major league debuts as soon as they get in the game. Both highly touted as prospects here. So it's not last night in itself, that blunder wasn't as devastating as it could have been if they'd run through six or seven more pitchers. They just used three more after Schultz, but it came at a bad time. Sandlin gave up some runs. They never recovered. There were mistakes in the field. I'm going to say it. They did look like a team that arrived at 3:30 in the morning. So four consecutive losses in a row. That's a season high. Time to change that. All right. You had. Thank God tonight was a night game instead of a day game, because they still would not have been caught up yet. But you get a good night's rest. You have this incredible adrenaline rush with the ceremony, a jersey retirement ceremony coming up here, and a sold out crowd. I mean, the lines were out the door when I got here at the rate. People just chanting Ozzy in line, not making that up, chanting Ozzy in line over 3 hours before game time. So this should be a huge, huge night and a big boost for the home team as they try to get off the schneid here. All right. So that's what we have coming up. Lots of conversation about Ozzy and lots on this team as they try to, again, end that four-game losing streak. Up next, Ozzy Guillen's partner on CHSN, it's Chuck Garfine. This is White Sox Weekly on ESPN 1000.
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17: 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Jesse Rogers with you live from Wright Field, filling in for Jeff Meller. Big day today as the franchise is going to retire. Number 13, the great Ozzie Guillen will get his moment at Wright Field. That ceremony will start at about 5:30, and we will bring it to you live right here on ESPN 1000, the White Sox radio network. And joining me now as we start our discussion on Ozzie Guillen during White Sox Weekly is his partner on CHSN, as good as it gets. It's Chuck Garfine. Chuck, thank you for joining me. I know you have a busy day because you are the MC of this ceremony in a couple hours.
1: It's a little daunting, I got to say. I mean, I've done TV for a long time, 3 decades, I think. I'm old. But I've never really done a speech in front of, you know, who knows how many people are going to be here. I know it's a sellout. It's a question of how many people are going to get, you know, get in here in time for it. I'm going to guess hopefully half, maybe more. I want everybody, by the way, if you're listening to this and you have tickets to the game, make sure you are in your seats by like 5:20. 5:20, I think it might start around 5:25, 5:30, because you don't want to miss this ceremony.
17: Absolutely. And I mentioned last segment, there were lines out the door. I mean, at 3 o'clock when I got here. Lines out the door. So I think you'll have a big audience at 5:30. And we were joking yesterday, I mean, whether it's radio or TV, you don't see the audience. Tonight, you're going to see the audience. I don't mean to make any more nervous, but it is a different animal.
1: Yeah, Jesse, now I'm not going to do it. I'm going to back out. I don't think I can handle this. No, but it's true. Like, when I'm doing television, yeah. I trained myself to do this in the very, very beginning. Never think about who's watching. I'm just basically performing for the people in the studio.
17: Yeah, right.
1: Don't think about anything more than that. Yeah. So I'm very, very comfortable doing shows. This is a little different. I've done speeches in front of people before, but you know what? I got a script. Mm-hmm. I'll be fine. But yeah, it's going to be a great experience. We got a lot of fun stuff coming up.
17: Yeah, I mean, don't worry. Just the owner will be up there, and Harold Baines and Paul Konerko. Don't worry about it.
1: Yeah,
17: but let's talk about your partner, because I think people, as I said this last segment, need to remember what this is all about. You don't see this out of many people in an organization. Rookie of the Year player, World Series manager, iconic broadcaster. That doesn't happen everywhere. Once in a while, you get two out of those three. You don't usually get the middle one, the World Series winning manager part of it. But he really does deserve this day as much as anybody, I think, in the organization's history, to be honest.
1: Yeah, I mean, if you look at who is up here, and I'm actually right behind you, I can see Nellie Fox, Harold Baines, Luke Appling, Mitty Minoso, Louis Aparicio, Konerko, et cetera, Frank Thomas. You look at their stats, they jump off the page. Yeah. They are Hall of Fame stats, or in the case of Konerko, right on the edge, but just legendary careers statistically. Ozzie is not legendary in terms of stats. Now, you could find enough in there, 3 All-Star games, a Gold Glove. He does have the most hits of any number 9 hitter in the history of baseball, which is such an amazing stat. But that actually tells you why he is so unique. And there's so many things that are unique about Ozzie. Because he was, I don't want to say such a bad hitter, but he was a hitter where you're like, okay, we need this guy in our lineup so badly because of his defense. Just bat him ninth. And he stayed batting ninth for so long. He has told a story, how Bobby Cox would want to bat him leadoff near the end of his career. And Ozzie would go into Bobby Cox's office and tell him, no, keep me down at number 9. Who does that in Major League Baseball? No one would ever do that. He wants less at-bats, not more.
17: And nobody with an ego, that's for sure. And yes, and I mean it when I say as much as anybody in the organization, because of everything you just said and what I said earlier, like, no one's done what he's done. That's why he's deserving. The stats are one thing. He doesn't deserve to be in the Hall of Fame, but this is different. So now let's go to your partnership. It's must-watch TV. My wife even enjoys it, and she's not the biggest baseball fan. I think you probably hear that from a lot of people whose spouses or partners or whatever are not the biggest fans or don't understand the game.

0: about if I'm a White Sox fan, and it depends on the game, but for the most part, if the White Sox just lost 12-2, what is it going to take for them viewers to watch this show? Okay. Mm-hmm. They do not want to hear, I mean, unless it's something controversial happened like last night, like people want to hear us talk about what happened with Will Venable and Noah Schultz. Yeah. I get that.
1: Yeah.
0: But if it's just like a drubbing, like let's make it the Chuck and Ozzie show. Let's do something different. Let's get people to watch the show. And yes, we can be critical. And something that Jerry Reinsdorf has said to me just a couple of times in 15 years, which is like, you can't BS White Sox fans.
1: That's right.
0: Just don't make it personal.
1: Of course.
0: And so I do not make it personal. And also, I mean, you've been in clubhouses. You know what it takes to play this sport. Mm-hmm. This is like no other sport that I can think of, how the daily grind of it all. And, you know, people were criticizing, I guess, our show a little bit after the loss to the Red Sox, that 13-inning game.
1: Mm-hmm.
0: And ironically, was that 13 innings?
1: Yeah, 13. Yeah,
0: yeah, number 13, 13. 13.
1: Why were they being critical? I didn't
0: because they lost the game. And there's a portion of the fan base that now is expecting them to play like playoff contenders every single day. That was maybe the best regular season game I've ever watched the White Sox play. And
1: most entertaining, at least.
0: Yeah.
1: Now,
0: was it a perfect game for them? No. Was it a perfect game for the Boston Red Sox? No. They made like two big errors that led to runs. I mean, but, you know, that showed me so much of what this White Sox team is. And so there was an example of like, you know, that's how I felt.
1: Sure.
0: And, you know, every White Sox fan is not going to agree with what we have to say. But, you know, we are going to tell it like it is. And we've fortunately not had to have too many critical shows because the team is playing so well.
1: No doubt. I had a couple thoughts on this. First of all, I think, again, I will commend Jerry for saying that to you, because I don't understand why anybody, and maybe we're getting in the weeds here, would tell their broadcasters to lie to their fans.
0: There's a lot of that that goes on.
1: Yeah, I don't know. I don't know why. If you want people to tune in,
0: yes,
1: BSing them is not the way to do it. Telling the truth, even if it's negative, is the way to do it. Not negative,
0: but even more and, now. And what's funny is that you go back, I mean, especially in Chicago, like Harry Caray, Jimmy Pearsall, they used to rip the players. Yeah. That was during the broadcast, right? And I think, would that work in Kansas City and other markets? I don't know, but in Chicago, New York, Philadelphia, Philly, Michael Barkan does the post-game shows in Philadelphia and he lets it fly, but you got to be professional. I will always be professional. And if I ever find myself not being professional about something, I will apologize on the air. I want to be authentic. I want to be myself. And it's also live television. And 99.9% of the time, I'm in control of what I'm going to say. Everyone said, wow, I will like, oh, where did that come from? Because it's in me.
1: If you do it 0.1% of the time, Ozzie does it probably a little bit more than that.
0: Yes.
1: But you don't hire Ozzie Guillen to do it if you're not going to let him be honest.
0: Yes.
1: And he's brutally honest. He certainly was honest during the Grafal years,
0: yes,
1: as we know. And,
0: yes,
1: and now he's honest here, mostly in a good way, praising guys and stuff. But it's such a good watch, in good times or bad. I think Ozzie's probably, like anybody with more reps, has gotten even better as a broadcaster over time. My wife loves the accent and how he, you know, when he gets upset and stuff, and she's like, what did he say? I'm like, don't you? I speak Ozzie. Don't worry about it.
0: Ozzie. Yeah. Well, no, the way I say it is, I'm going to say it in my speech here today. I speak two languages. I speak English and I speak Guyanese. It is Guyanese. So I'm fluent. If you want a lesson in it, I can try and help you out with
1: that. Let me clear for people listening. I don't speak Spanish. He speaks two languages. I give him all the credit in the world.
0: Yes, correct.
1: But it's entertaining.
0: It's
1: entertaining. How do you think he's going to handle this? Because I know this has been emotional for him.
0: Yeah.
1: And to see all these former players of his and teammates and the whole organization sort of behind him on this day, is he going to get emotional tonight?
0: Yeah, and I'll give you a backstory. So this is something that was brewing even last year. And, you know, this is something that Ozzie wanted, you know, and he didn't, you know, he says he didn't want it for himself necessarily as much as he wanted it for his kids, his grandkids. He gave his life to this organization, still does. And there was, I don't want to get too specific, but I mean, this was something that was in the cards. We'll just say that it was in a discussion mode of this was last year to maybe have it done this year.
1: Yeah.
0: And then it just kind of stopped. And this was the day before the home opener.

0: or 2 days before the home opener, Ozzy and I went to dinner, and he was just kind of like upset that like it wasn't on the schedule and it was going to be another year of him not getting his jersey retired. And so I get to the ballpark, home opener, and they tell me that I and Ozzy are going to be making an announcement during the game.
1: Right.
0: They're not going to tell us what it is. And you don't ever, this has never happened before, where they want you to make an announcement, not only in the broadcast, but like on the loudspeaker everywhere here. I'm like, oh my goodness, they're going to retire his jersey.
2: So you did think of it.
0: I'm thinking they're going to retire his jersey. I show up here, but they haven't told me. And it's an hour before our show, and I see Brooks Boyer. And I go, Brooks, is someone going to tell me what this is all about? And he goes, well, what do you think it is? And I said, well, I think you guys are going to retire his jersey. And Brooks Boyer did the greatest acting job
2: really?
0: In the history of Hollywood. He was crestfallen, and he said to me, oh, I wish that was the case.
2: Oh, my God.
0: But, you know, we actually don't have any open weekends this year and next year. I mean, who knows? There could be a lockout. I'm not sure. And he's just, like, throwing all these things at the board. And he goes, I can't tell you what it is, but it's a promotional item. So I go up there.
2: It's a Mooney bobblehead.
0: I'm like, is this going to be another bobblehead? And if you watch the tape, Ozzy and I literally think that Scott Podsednik is going to give us a bobblehead to announce. I'm like, this is going to be the biggest embarrassment.
2: Oh, my God. Like, so Brooks really had you convinced.
0: Totally had me convinced. Yeah. So that when Scott showed up there, and Scott, I was talking to Scott before the game, he didn't know what he was doing. He came up to me, he goes, do you know what I'm doing? I go, I have no, like, what? I don't even know what you're doing. They kept this so tightly under wrapped. Finally, Scott comes out there and he presents the, you know, he reads off the piece of paper that says they're going to retire his jersey. So Brooks clearly wanted Ozzy to be surprised and me, and it worked.
2: Yeah, that's a great story. I didn't know all those back details. Well, we'll let you go as I need you. I know you need to, you know,
0: practice my speech.
2: I was about to say that. Yes.
0: Yeah. I mean, if I practice.
2: Do you have a script writer or anything? Is this all you?
0: No. There was a script. And actually, it's so funny. My script is in your booth. Like, what is going on here?
2: We're passing it around, I guess.
0: What's going on here?
2: We're passing it around.
0: So there was a script that was given to me, and I have made some tweaks, some additions. And I think you'll know where I'm coming from when I add when you hear it.
2: Yeah. Well, Chuck, you'll do a great job, and you guys are a great watch. So congrats. You're part of this. Part of this, to be honest. You know, if he fails as a broadcaster, who knows if we're here, but you helped him along, and you two are great. So.
0: Yeah, it's my job to be the point guard. I'm just giving him alley-oops as much as I can as a basketball reference comes in here.
2: You do a great job. Good luck tonight.
0: Thanks, JC. Appreciate it.
2: You got it. That's Chuck Garfine from CHSN. He's going to be emceeing the ceremony at about 5:25, so you want to be listening on ESPN 1000. Of course, if you're at the ballpark or coming to the ballpark, get here in time. I'm assuming it's going to last about a half hour or something like that. We got first pitch just after 6 o'clock between the White Sox and Guardians. All right, we'll take a break. Maybe take some phone calls if you want to talk about your favorite Ozzy memories. One thing he could have been great and get his number retired without this iconic personality to him, but he also has this personality, and I'm thinking about Chicago sports history. It's like Mike Ditka, Ozzy Guillen, and I don't think there's a third place anywhere close, to be honest. And so that's part of it. If you have a favorite Ozzy story, his appearances on radio and TV over the years as a manager, I mean, you just get into an elevator with Ozzy Guillen, and those 20 seconds are as entertaining as can be. I'll tell you a quick one when we come back. It's White Sox Weekly. Jesse Rogers sitting in for Jeff Miller.
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2: 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Jesse Rogers back with you at Wright Field, filling in for Jeff Miller as I continue to watch them set up for the ceremony at about 5:25. They will get things going to honor Ozzie Guillen, retiring his number 13 jersey. Taking your phone calls, what are your favorite Ozzie memories? 312-332-3776. That could be as a player if you're of age, as a manager if you just loved those teams and the 05 World Series team, of course. Or if you're younger and you just know him as a broadcaster and a great analyst, love to take your favorite memories of Ozzie Guillen. 312-332-3776. And I wasn't wrong. I think it's him and Mike Ditka on the Mount Rushmore of entertaining Chicago athletes, managers, whatever. And he certainly was as entertaining as they come. Like I said, just get into an elevator. I mean, the last homestand, it's a small thing. It's a funny thing. Maybe you have to be there. I'm on the elevator. It's a packed elevator, all right? Last homestand. He gets on it. Beautiful day. He gets on it, and he looks at the group of people in there, and like I said, it's packed. He goes, oh, too bad it's going to rain. And including myself, everybody starts pulling out their iPhone to look. Wait, what? What? And a couple people are like, oh, no, like a sigh. And then they get off, and he goes, oh, they're in for a surprise. It's going to be a great night. And it's just like that little thing, doesn't know anybody in there, you know? And he just loves

0: to Needle and have fun. And I've been on like 5 elevator rides this year where he's done little stuff like that. That was just the latest one. Cracked me up. 312-332-3776. All right, let's play a little audio from Ozzie Guillen. How about when he found out he was getting his jersey number retired?
1: The Chicago White Sox announced today that 2005 World Series winning manager Ozzie Guillen will be honored on Saturday, August 8th.
2: I know, the bobblehead.
1: With a special ceremony retiring his number 13 uniform.
3: No way.
1: The shortstop, who played for 13 seasons with the White Sox, will be the 13th player in franchise history to have his number retired and first manager.
3: Oh, that is amazing.
1: Mr. Ozzie Guillen, your legacy will be forever etched.
2: Oh, my God.
4: Where's my wife?
3: He's right here. Evis.
2: Oh, my God.
4: Wow.
3: Ozzie.
4: I don't know how to react, how to say thank you to the White Sox organization, and they made these people
2: incredible.
4: Wow. What I can say? After when does it happen?
3: Make sure you're here.
4: No. August 8th. I can dine August 9 now. My God, this is the biggest news ever. Happy baseball. Mm. Oof.
3: Congrats.
4: Oh my God. Where's my kids?
3: Wow.
4: The only thing I can say is thank you. Thank you so much, because people, they don't know how big this man do know.
3: I know.
4: And a couple guys know, my family know how much, how big that's in my family. We talked about a couple days ago going to Butterfly.
3: We did talk about
4: this. Yeah, and Alan Song, I said, you know what, Chuck, why I want it?
3: Yeah.
4: Because everybody know who I am, what I do here. Just when my kids, my grandkids, walk to this ballpark, they can see grow up.
3: They'll always be able to see number 13.
4: See. And besides that, I'm going to be always dreaming about this. Not dreaming, think about it. Yeah. I'm going to be next to PK and Luis Aparicio.
3: Yes.
4: One of my guys I admire the most, and one of my best players I've been managing is and you, how the hell did you give me this? You know it.
3: I didn't know anything about it.
2: I didn't know it.
4: I feel better you did, bro, because you you know how much you are mean to me and my family. Wow.
0: Chuck did not know anything about it. We heard from Chuck last segment. He was as surprised as anyone. He thought it might be that case, but Brooks Boyer shot it down, and so he was surprised as well. That was Ozzie Guillen the day he found out that his jersey was being retired, and he said he could die on August 9th. Well, Ozzie, please don't do that. You know, retiring your jersey, but we need you for the playoffs, for God's sakes. Jesse Rogers with you, sitting in for Jeff Miller. It is White Sox Weekly. So that was his reaction then. I mentioned how I feel like he's an iconic figure in this city. He's up there with Mike Ditka's personalities. And he talked to Len and DJ shortly after that announcement about what Chicago means to him.
5: Always. A lot of people say, why are you crazy? How you stay in Chicago with the weather? I love Chicago, man. You know, we move, everybody move. We live together here in the suburbs, and I have a great time here. The people, the respect is mutual. You know what I mean? Just something. My kids, like, all grow up here. My grandkids are going to be Illinois, Chicago people, and this town to me is a lot. I mean, especially when you're coming from another country, you base in some places, so you can base any place you want. But in the end of the day, I appreciate what Chicago people, fans, north side, south side, east, whatever it is, the respect they have for me and the love they have for myself is mutual. You know what I mean? I love them a lot, and the respect they have and the love they have is just something you cannot take it with you. It's just special. You know what I mean? It's just the love I have from the people in the streets and the golf course, anywhere I go, it's mean to me a lot. That's one of the biggest reasons we stay here in Chicago.
0: That was Ozzie Guillen with Len and DJ talking about what Chicago means to him. 312-332-3776 is the number. I want to get to the phone lines in just a second, your favorite Aussie memories, but also open up to your feelings on the team right now because they are scuffling a little bit. Are you looking at it glass half full or half empty? Because you can look at it half full in the sense that they're in first place. They've gone through this rough stretch. They just called up two key prospects today in Tanner McDougal and Hagan Smith. Or you can look at it as half empty. The rest of the division is starting to catch up to them. They are struggling more than they have all season, just in the sense that they've lost four in a row. I could see it both ways. But I do think they get a reset today after 13 innings, 3:30 a.m. arrival. What happened last night, now you get a good night's sleep. You've got Ozzie Guillen. I think they'll bounce back from all of that. But that's me with the glass half full. I want to get your thoughts on it as well. 312-332-3776. Let's go to Rob, who's on his way here to the rate. Rob, what's happening?
6: Hey, Jesse, long time no talk since we cooked up at the John Maley baseball camp 10 years ago. How are you?
0: Oh, my God. Yeah, that was great. Good to be with you. Good to talk to you, I guess I should say. What's happening?
6: Yeah, well, I used to help run the White Sox youth programs with Mike Huff, and Ozzie Guillen actually came down and toured through Australia with me a bit. That's where I live now these days. I've actually come back and parked from Australia just to be here today to see this day. I'm as excited as when the last time Chicago went to the World Series. But the thing I wanted to bring up, Jesse, is, look, I don't think we're a country of immigrants, and Ozzie Guillen's the only person not born a U.S. citizen to be the manager or head coach to win in the NFL, NBA, or Major League Baseball. It's an extraordinary feat for an immigrant in our country that never gets talked about. And I think it's worth celebrating today, too.
0: That's a great point. I don't disagree with you at all. The Latin American presence in the dugout hasn't always been plentiful. And him being sort of a risky hire by Kenny Williams turns out to be one of the best hires you could ever imagine. So that's a great point. Thank you for the call, and safe travels in. Let's go to Steve out in O'Hare. What's happening, Steve? You're on ESPN 1000 White Sox Weekly.
7: Hey, I wish I could be there too, but we're traveling. But I remember at a game back in the 80s in the old park, I was watching Ozzie at shortstop. Guy on first, I can't remember who they were playing or anything, but someone took off stealing. The batter hit a line drive to right field, behind the base stealer. Ozzie at shortstop camps under an imaginary fly or pop-up, and I watch the runner turn around, run back to first. And ultimately, he did make it back to second safe, but he might have even scored on the play, but Ozzie certainly fooled him out of at least one base. That was great. I love watching Ozzie do stuff like that.
0: Absolutely. He was smart. He was slick. He was the captain of that team and that infield for sure. Light hitting, but he had a big impact. So great call. Great memory. I mean, there's so many of them. The politically incorrectness of Ozzie sometimes is just fantastic. Just the Bobby Jenks when he'd go to the mound doing that whole thing to call Bobby Jenks out, where he'd kind of do the waistline thing. So funny. I mean, there's so many things. I would cover him as a reporter, young reporter, producer in radio, and just the wife jokes. He would tell a lot of wife jokes, but all in good spirit. He loves his wife, but he would always be telling in front of cameras and stuff. He's just a lot of wife jokes and, just stuff that would be politically incorrect. But Ozzie is one of those guys that can get away with it all. And just like he can be critical of a player or a team or the manager, and he has the respect in the clubhouse, in the dugout, that he can get away with it, so to speak. And so he's one of those guys, like I said, he's just iconic in this city. And, you love the authentic nature of his personality and how honest he is, good and bad, I guess, right? 312-332-3776 is the number. How excited are you for Tanner McDougal and Hagan Smith? This bullpen gets a bump. It's MLB debuts number 14 and 15 when they get into a game. That's nearly unheard of, let alone for a first-place team. We'll talk about it with you next. On the other side of this break, it's White Sox Weekly. Jesse Rogers sitting in for Jeff Meller on ESPN 1000.
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0: 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Jesse Rogers back with you, sitting in for Jeff Meller. This is White Sox Weekly. We will bring you the Ozzie Guillen jersey retirement ceremony about an hour from now, just a little bit over an hour from now. It's supposed to start around 5:25. They just opened the gates a little bit early because I think they want to get this place packed for the ceremony, which will be emceed by Chuck Garfine, who we talked to last half hour. 312-332-3776. The number if you want to discuss Ozzie Guillen, your favorite memories, as well as this team right now, the additions of McDougal and Smith in the bullpen. That's the news today. Both kind of highly touted guys, live arms, rested a little bit more rested arms than the White Sox have. I would expect one or both to get in tonight's game, obviously, depending on how things go. A couple nuggets here, because this is just amazing. The White Sox have debuted 13 players so far this year, most by any team this season. that normally does not happen.

0: happen for a first place team. You know why? Because it just, it's hard to be in first place with so many guys making their debuts. They're usually learning the league and learning how to be a major leaguer, not necessarily playing winning baseball. But the Sox have managed to do both, and now they're going to add number 14 and 15 when Hagen Smith and Tanner McDougal get into a game. Again, already 13 is the most by any team this season. The last time a playoff team had 13 or more players make their MLB debuts in a season was 2022 when the Guardians and Cardinals both do it. So it's not unheard of, but it's been, you know, about 4 years since it's happened. But that's 13-plus players. We're going to get up to 15 now. The White Sox, having 13 players make their MLB debuts this season, ties their franchise record for the most since 2000. It ties their 2024 season when they were 41 and 121. Big difference than 59 and 56, right? So as they get to 14 or more, which should happen today, it'll be their most since 2000. So quite amazing to debut all those guys, let alone, and especially so, on a first-place team. Last nugget on that, if they get to 15, which they will, it'll be tied for the most in a season in the last 90 years. They also had 15 in 1995. Didn't go to the playoffs then, right? Or did they? After the strike? Can't remember now. Did they go in 95? Len, did they go to the playoffs in 95? No. Not after the, they should have won the World Series in 94. Did not go in 95. All right. Had to remember that one. All right. Let's hear from Chris Getz. He met the media yesterday, in fact. And look, he already talked about Luis Castillo after they made that trade. But then they made a couple more. Obviously, Joey Bart went out with that fractured hand. So, you know, Getz talked about what they did post Luis Castillo with the catching move, the bullpen, and obviously some of the things that went on there at the deadline. Let's hear from Chris Getz.
1: You know, we went into the deadline very open-minded. We were, but, you know, we did want to preserve our top prospects, in which we felt like we were able to accomplish and make measurable steps forward with the talent on our major league club. So, you know, we've got a lot of players that were asked for from our prospect group. I understand that. It's not that we were dismissive and unwilling. It just didn't make sense with some of the asks. Yeah, it's very clear that, you know, a Caleb Bonham or a Billy Carlson, very attractive pieces. But then you know, with us wanting to maintain the group that we've been able to grow on the minor league side, that's only going to help us in the future. We felt like we were able to accomplish not only adding wins to our major league club, but also maintaining prospect depth.
2: Chris, you talked to the guys in the clubhouse as we have since SoxFest, I guess, really at this point. And it's such a close group and they have such a strong belief in themselves. And it's almost kind of not a defiance, but a fun belief like, you know, we're showing everyone else. How much do you trust this group? I mean, regardless of who you've added, how much do you trust as to what's been built and what's been accomplished already with more to come?
1: Yeah, well, I didn't want to disrupt what's going on in the clubhouse. I really didn't. And you know, we were very mindful of who we were adding in and the character and obviously the talent on the field, but didn't want to subtract from what's, you know, put us in this position right now. So, you know, that's not always the case. Sometimes, you know, there's a clubhouse that maybe need, you know, there's additions by subtraction, or you're willing to, yeah, just make some changes within it, thinking that you're going to, you know, help your major league club or help the future. So I really feel like we were able to, you know, maintain, you know, this belief in magic that's going on right now and always looking for opportunities to fuel to this group. And we feel like we've done that in a non-disruptive way in addition to, you know, maintaining our farm system and the top level talent that we have that, not only we believe that's going to be able to help our major league club in the future, but also, you know, if there are future additions down the road.
3: Talk us through kind of how the Brenton Doyle pursuit came about, both in terms of like determining that you wanted to upgrade there and, you know, what you see with him, especially with what he's kind of done offensively in the past, and ultimately the decision to kind of, you know, prioritize him over Everson Pereira.
1: Yeah, so Doyle, you know, he's had a year that is, you know, a 3-win-plus player, two-time Gold Glove recipient, someone that defensively has driven his value in this game. But we also see, you know, quite honestly, some offensive potential that hasn't been tapped into here recently. Most recently this season, you know, with injuries and that stuff is behind him. We felt like, you know, adding Brenton Doyle, not only just our group here, but our projections, you know, have led us to, if Brenton Doyle comes to the White Sox, we're going to add wins not only in 2026, but in 2027 as well. So, you know, balancing the acquisition cost with bringing Brenton Doyle in, we felt like it was a good move for us now and for the future.
3: You've made a couple, you know, references now to kind of listen to what your projections are saying and also listen to what they're saying for 27. How much of that, like, kind of two-year focus, both in what you're sending out in terms of prospect guys, maybe some people who are farther away, and what you're prioritizing since you didn't bring any rentals, everyone kind of has another year of control. How much does that impact the process?
1: Well, I mean, you know, there's a calculus that comes into, all right, what, you know, who are we parting with? What are we bringing in? What is going to, how is going to affect the 2026 roster and also the future? And obviously with a Brenton Doyle, you know, you give up a Mason Adams, someone that, yeah, has starting ability, you know, can provide ins for the major league club. He did need to be added to the 40-man roster, not only last offseason, but this upcoming season. Good player, going to help a major league club. Obviously going to, you know, give up talent to get talent, but we felt like based on the depth that we have, both on the pitching side, just talent in general, we felt like Brenton Doyle, you know, was going to be able to help us, both short-term, long-term. And, you know, you look at the depth of our outfielders, it's, you know, I would say that we have more strength and depth on the infield side than we do the outfield. So to bring in Brenton Doyle, does, you know, strengthen the group as a whole.
4: Hey, Chris, just what stands out to you about Brazoban?
1: Man, I going back to the WBC, you know, with Dominican Republic, I mean, gosh, he was lights out there. He's continued to do that with the Mets this year. He takes the ball. He's got a great attitude. Everyone I talk to, you know, not only with the Mets and other people, you know, they're like, this is a guy. Like, this is a guy that can really help the group that you have right now. He's going to fit right in. So, you know, older guy, but he does have control. Obviously, you know, when you're talking about a 37-year-old, you know, when's this going to, you know, when's it going to give? But he's the guy that I feel like is going to fit right in and be able to pitch and leverage moments. Get out some of the best hitters in baseball. Just an exciting get for us.
2: Chris, taking all your answers into one, I mean, I know you started this with your front office. Will has kind of built on it, and the players said they've run with it. Do you feel like there's a White Sox culture now specifically in place for this organization where maybe it wasn't there before?
1: Yeah, I mean, Will's done such a good job, you know, with how he handles himself, you know, how he communicates to players and, you know, just this ease about him that has allowed players to go out there and be themselves and perform at such a high level. And, you know, I'm trying to do everything I can to nurture that and not disrupt at the same time. Sometimes there's opportunities that you feel like, okay, this player coming in here objectively is going to add so much more to this club. But I think more than anything, we've got something special going on, and this group, they play happy, they play excited, they're optimistic, and, you know, I think our fans have been fantastic. They're supporting this group. I think they feel, you know, what's going on here in the Chicago White Sox organization. So, I'm doing everything I can to really help this group continue to grow.

0: and trying to find ways to support it.
1: All right, that was Chris Getz post-trade deadline, putting some context into what he did before. You can't do anything else with your team, right? No more deals between now and the end of the season. And I think it's okay to ask the question, because I do think they were asking it right up until the deadline. Did they do enough? Could they have added one more pitcher? Could they have used one more pitcher? I think it's a worthy question. I think we're not even a week out, and it's a worthy question. Noah Schultz was sent down, obviously, because he was used, and they weren't going to use him in the next few days. But he hasn't completely worked out. Luis Castillo's first outing, mixed bag. Like, could they have added one more is a question they were wondering and thinking about up until the deadline. Let's hope we're not wondering that in the coming weeks and months. Like, oh, could have used one more. It probably would have meant touching some of their better prospects, and that's something they did not want to do. So I think it's something we can debate and talk about here on the airwaves. 312-332-3776. Do you think they did enough, or are you feeling like they're a little short? Now, I say that coming off a 13-inning affair and all that went on there, so it feels short in this moment, but maybe a reset here and the couple new arms will make the difference. But I do know it's something they were thinking about as well. Do we need one more? I'm talking about a starter. Not easy to get two starters in the market. The Padres did it. The Cubs did it. But it's not easy to do, especially if you don't want to touch your top five, six, seven prospects. The Cubs certainly did that, trading a top prospect. The Padres traded some good prospects. So I get it. It's a tough balance. A tough balance. 312-332-3776, the number, if you want to chime in about that. Jesse Rogers on White Sox Weekly, filling in for Jeff Meller. 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
14: 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Jesse Rogers back with you on White Sox Weekly. We're less than an hour away from the Ozzie Guillen jersey retirement ceremony. Chuck Garfine will emcee it, and a lot of dignitaries will be on that podium. They're setting up just in front of the White Sox dugout. A lot of former players, a lot of players from the 05 team will be here. Should be a lot of fun. We'll carry that with you for you on ESPN 1000 and the White Sox Radio Network. Coming up about an hour from now, just a little bit under an hour. Let's go to Jeff, who's calling from the Rake. Jeff, you're on ESPN 1000. What's happening?
15: What's going on, Jeff? Good to talk to you, man.
14: Yeah.
15: What, did they give Jeff the day off on Ozzie Day, man, or what?
14: Well, like I said at the beginning of the show, they picked the one of the oldest guys at the station because I do remember to do the show. I do remember Ozzie as a player. Now, I was young, but I do remember him as a player. He was fun to watch.
15: Well, they picked the right guy, man. Good for you. So, yeah. Oh, man, the line's finally starting to move, dude. It's been chaos here. I mean, terrible. We're trying to get in a lot, too. And they had us like serpentine in lot E. So like none of the cars were even be able to come in here and park because there's so many people just blocking everything.
14: Yeah. But well, crazy. Today's the
15: finally moving, man. It's just like, oh my God.
14: Today's the day. You got to just be patient, man. It's a special day.
15: Oh, I hear you, man. I hear you. I just wish, you know, like hopefully next time we get a day like this, they have a little bit more organization, if you know what I mean. But I appreciate you for taking my call, man.
14: Okay, thanks. Appreciate it. I thought we were going to get like an Ozzie memory or something. But look, you got to be patient on a day like today. They did open the gates early. So besides setting up this podium in front of the dugout, they carved a number 13 where the shortstop usually stands. Pretty cool. Pretty cool. So you're going to see 13 when you walk into the rate, right where Ozzie Guillen used to stand all those years ago. 12 years. As a White Sox shortstop, he played every game there. I think it was one as a DH. Actually, 13 years, 85 to 97, 13 years as the White Sox shortstop. Like I said, I think he played one game as DH. But he was the guy there from 85 to 97. Then the manager from 04 to 2011, wins the World Series in 05. In the last 7 years as an analyst. Just doing a great job on TV. He is really must watch. 312-332-3776 is the number if you want to jump on. Talk about Ozzie Guillen, if you have some favorite Ozzie Guillen memories as a player, as a manager, or as an analyst on TV. Feel free to jump on. But if you want to talk about this team scuffling a little bit, I mean, amazing that they're the last team in baseball to lose more than three games in a row. That's incredible in this day and age. 162 games, the way these teams travel and the schedule and the day games, the night games. It's amazing that this is the first time all year they lost four in a row. And you probably can chalk a lot of it up to the late, you know, 13 inning loss in Boston and having to come back and land here at 3:30 in the morning. Sometimes you're able to allow your adrenaline to get you through that first game, and you sometimes feel it in the second game.

0: Unfortunately, the Sox looked like a team that had played 13 innings and flew all night yesterday. It wasn't one of their best affairs. We know what happened with Will Venable pulling Noah Schultz. So they got to flush that one and come back. But I do love the fact that in some ways that mistake by Venable kind of sort of opened the door for McDougal and Tanner and Hagen Smith, Tanner McDougal and Hagen Smith, to get called up. Because, I don't know, what if Noah Schultz pitches 7 innings? They don't need the bullpen help, right? So that mistake solidified the fact that they were going to go down and get some bullpen help, and now we get to see what McDougal and Hagen Smith, now out of the bullpen, even though they've made starts in the minors, they're both in the bullpen. We'll see what they do, and of course, we Sox need to address what they're going to do next time around when Noah Schultz's spot is up. I'm not sure if Venable's addressed it yet, but you know, obviously Eric Fetty's still around. He was a starter until recently, went to the bullpen. So they'll deal with that in 4 days. But right now they have to get off the schneid, get off the deck here, win a baseball game, increase that lead back up to 3 or more, you know, 3 today. That's as much as they can do today. But if they can win the next 2 games, then they feel a lot more in the driver's seat again in the AL Central, which is tightened up. I mean, it is absurd. And who let the Tigers back in this party? I thought we kicked the Tigers out of the party. Now the Tigers are back in the party. The Twins have been hanging on the, like, they haven't been on the dance floor. They've been hanging around the dance floor. And Brendan Riley, if you follow my analogy here, they've been hanging around the dance floor. They haven't overtaken the Sox. Cleveland's been on the dance floor with the Sox the whole time, neck and neck for the most part. The Tigers have been outside the disco. Okay, somehow someone let him in the party, and now we got a 4-team battle going on, though the Sox still in the lead, 2-game lead here as we head to the final 7 weeks or so. All right, 312-332-3776 is the number if you want to jump on as we talk Ozzie Guillen and the White Sox. We got White Sox Guardians, and we'll take your phone calls after this break on White Sox Weekly on ESPN 1000.
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3: Runner-up to Oakland's Dennis Eckersley in the American League Cy Young Award voting last year. Here's a chopper. Tough play for Ozzy. Bare hands, throws. In time.
4: One of many highlights Ozzie Guillen had at shortstop. 13 years with the White Sox, manning that position from 85 to 97. Welcome back to White Sox Weekly, a very special edition in advance of the Ozzie Guillen number 13 jersey retirement ceremony. 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Jesse Rogers back with you, sitting in for Jeff Meller. Jeff will be back next week. I'll have the pre- and post-game for you as well. White Sox and Guardians in about 90 minutes. Len and DJ will have the call. 312-332-3776 is the number if you want to jump on and talk about the White Sox or Ozzie Guillen. Here's George on his way to the park. George, what's happening? You're on White Sox Weekly.
5: Hey, Jesse. About a decade ago, there was a charity softball game between the Cubs and the Sox. And I'm the M&M guy, and they asked me to be the manager of the White Sox. The big hat guy managed the Cubs. So we're in the clubhouse, and it's pretty boring. People are eating, they're chatting, and there's some personalities in there, but it's just nothing's happening. It's just dull. And all of a sudden, Ozzie walks in, and the place lights up like a tornado. He is certifiably crazy. He starts yelling at everybody, swearing at everybody, smacking him in the head, just generally causing all sorts of chaos. And what went from a library was now all of a sudden this place with fireworks. It was insane. He is the greatest personality out there, bar none. He and I have been friends for years, and I love the guy. Just wanted to wish him well, and it was so much fun that day.
4: Great call. He can liven any party up. There's no doubt about it. If you're throwing a party, you want to invite Ozzie Guillen. And I said earlier in the show, I mean, there's two guys on the Mount Rushmore of entertainment in this city that I can remember, and it's Mike Ditka and it's Ozzie Guillen. Those two. Maybe Joe Maddon a distant third, but Ozzie was as entertaining as they came, as a player, as a manager, and as a broadcaster. And I'm not saying that's the reason his jersey number is getting retired. It's just an added bonus that he's that fun to be around. That's for sure. All right, 312-332-3776, again, the phone number. So if you haven't heard what happened last night, and you've been in a cave somewhere in the last 24 hours, Will Venable had a moment. There's no doubt about it. Team arrived at 3:30 in the morning. Somebody was going to have a moment yesterday. It just turned out to be the manager. He wore it, though, afterwards. If you haven't heard by now, in the first inning, Noah Schultz on the mound. He made a second mound visit, not realizing that Zach Bove, the pitching coach, had already made one earlier after Noah Schultz had hit Joe Adell with a pitch. Bove went out

0: in-game, and then he had to do it after the game as well. Here's Will Venable on what happened.
1: Yeah, just an inexcusable mistake by me where we had an appeal play that we wanted to execute. And, you know, in the urgency of trying to make that happen, just totally lost, that we had visited. And obviously, you know, that was a mistake. So, yeah, just I messed it up. That's on me, just a mistake by me. And, you know, one of those you got to learn from and, you know, can't happen, but it did. So move on from it. It's a mistake, but, you know, at the same time, as far as, you know, our game plan and what we had coming into the game where, you know, at signs of trouble, we're going to go short with Noah there and have Sandlin here for a bulk there in the middle of the game. So, you know, the impact on the overall plan, you know, wasn't significant, but certainly, you know, a mistake and, you know, something we got to move on from.
0: And just to bring it full circle to Ozzie Guillen, Chuck Garfine tweeted this last night when he was managing one time. He went to the bathroom mid-inning, didn't realize the pitching coach Don Cooper made a mound visit to talk with Javier Vasquez. And when Ozzie returned, he went to the mound to speak to Vasquez, who told Ozzie he now had to leave the game. So it's happened to Ozzie Guillen. It's happened to Will Venable. It's not something you see often. You don't even see managers go out to the mound often unless they're pulling the pitcher. So that was kind of strange in of itself. In any case, Noah wasn't pitching great. Now, of course, he could have settled down. A lot of pitchers have bad first innings and settled down. We don't know. Maybe he would have gone six innings. They certainly needed some length out of him. Wasn't pitching great. David Sandlin came in, gave up some runs. And it turned out to be pretty much a blowout by the Guardians, 8-2. So it was a third of an inning, 3 hits, 2 runs for Schultz. Sandlin went 5 1/3, 7 hits, 6 runs, 2 walks. He gave up that big grand slam. Trevor Richards pitched 2 1/3. Then Eric Fenney finished it off. And so, they needed some fresh arms. So Tanner McDougal and Hagen Smith called up, both will be making their MLB debuts when they get into a game. White Sox have already debuted 13 players. This would be number 14 and 15. That'll be very interesting. Mo wants to chime in. Mo, driving to the park as well. What's happening? You're on ESPN 1000.
2: Hey, guys. To me, you know, that loss, that 13 inning or whatever it was against Boston, to me, I just feel like that would be a very, very detrimental loss to this team. Now, there's no doubt that the Sox have overachieved at this point. You know, this was kind of supposed to be like a developmental year. And, you know, they've proven a lot of people wrong being in first place. But I think a game like that against Boston, you know, I think it could prove to be very, very hurtful. And I think we saw some of the effects of that yesterday with, you know, with the managerial decision to obviously he took that mound visit. And then, you know, the Sox have proved all year that, you know, they kind of do rise above from that adversity. But we've never seen them lose 4 in a row like they did yesterday. So I don't know. That's just my biggest fear, I'd say, with this team. And I hope you prove me wrong, but this is my biggest fear that this will, continue in a downward spiral.
0: Yeah. So, okay. Look, I was on the radio yesterday and I did have a worry that that loss would leak into the weekend, but I don't think that loss is going to impact them the rest of the season. I think that'd be quite the bold statement about one extra inning loss. I think for obvious reasons, it could leak into this weekend because of the 3:30 a.m. arrival and the 13 innings using so many pitchers. Maybe it did impact yesterday's game. I would start to be a bit surprised if it impacted today after a good night's sleep and everything. So I think you're making too much of it. It's one loss out of 162. Most entertaining game of the year. They were right there in it. I know they blew all sorts of leads, whatever. But come on, this team's tougher than that, right? But you kind of want it to stop here. You don't want it to leak into the whole weekend and all of a sudden you're getting swept at home against the second place team. But let's just see how they react tonight. Cause I do think, you know, it's a reset after having that good night's sleep and all. All right. 312-332-3776. The number, if you want to jump on. Jerry Reinsdorf just put out a couple of statements about Ozzie Guillen. And I want to get to that at the top of the hour as well. Jerry and Ozzie have been together this whole time, right? Jerry's owned the team this whole time, watching Ozzie become the manager and then this great broadcaster. And so they have a close relationship. So I'm going to read some of his comments in just a few minutes. It's White Sox Weekly. Jesse Rogers sitting in for Jeff Meller. We're back in a moment on ESPN 1000.
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9: All right, we are less than a half an hour away from the Ozzie Guillen jersey retirement ceremony. They've set up the podium in front of the third base dugout, and there's about 7 or 8 seats on that podium. And then in front of that is a whole bunch of other ones for former teammates, former players of Ozzie. you know, plenty of White Sox personnel going to be in attendance there. They have a number 13 carved into the infield right at shortstop where Ozzy used to man the infield from 1985 to 1997. Of course, manager of the World Series team in 2005. And now I'd like to call him an iconic broadcaster. And just a few minutes ago, owner Jerry Reinsdorf put out a statement about Ozzy Guillen, and here I'll read it to you. From the moment he joined this organization in spring training in 1985, Ozzy Guillen has been one of a kind. Retiring as number 13 is a very fitting honor for a man who thrilled White Sox fans as an all-star player and delivered a World Series trophy as a manager. We celebrate his accomplishments today by forever retiring his number alongside all of the other White Sox greats. Ozzy's energy, charisma, and passion are contagious. Whether he is interacting with a security guard in the parking lot, teammates like Harold Baines, Carlton Fisk, or Tom Seaver, one of his players, or when he is speaking to fans each night on the pre- and post-game shows. His leadership during the 11-1 postseason run by the 05 World Series champion White Sox will never be forgotten by our fans. And we celebrate today the first Latin American manager who proudly raised the World Series trophy in front of millions of Chicagoans. When our scout, Jerry Krause, recommended Ozzy to then-general manager Roland Heeman, we had no idea what we were getting. I think we acquired a jockey, Roland told me back then, after Ozzy first reported to spring training. In 2003, when we were searching for a manager, then-general manager Ken Williams said to me that he had found his man, adding that, I'm going to fight you if you don't let me hire him. I asked who, and he replied, Ozzy Guillen. The rest is White Sox history, and we celebrate it and him today. Well said statement by Chairman Jerry Reinsdorf. Ozzy Guillen getting his moment in the sunshine, literally, because he's going to be standing in the podium as the sun wavers over the infield there. And his jersey, number 13, will never be worn again as they retire it in a ceremony starting in about half an hour. 312-332-3776, the number. Today's White Sox Twitter poll. You can go to at ESPN 1000 to vote. I like this one. Which version of Ozzy Guillen is your favorite? The player, the manager, or the broadcaster? Now, for those of us that are old enough, like myself, that's a tough choice. Now, depending on your age category, it might be an easier choice for you. The player, the manager, or the broadcaster? I have to think about that one. Player, manager, or broadcaster? Since I covered him a little bit as a reporter when he was managing, I'm going to go with manager. Because I was entertained on a daily basis. Not just watching him on TV, not from the stands. Like, I was in the dugout when he was just as politically incorrect as you could be as a manager. But entertaining as all hell. And harmless with that. That's the thing. It all was out of love, like making fun of his wife and stuff like that, or other reporters. It was all out of love. He used to give me crap. He used to call me a Cub fan all the time because AJ put in his head that I was a Cub fan because, like, my daughter was wearing blue one day or something just out of nowhere. Get that Cub fan out of here. So much fun. So much fun to be around. Iconic figure in Chicago, that's for sure. Let's go to Randy in Mount Greenwood, wants to talk about that Red Sox series. Randy, you're on White Sox Weekly.
10: Hey, Jesse, thanks for taking the call. Yeah, you know, I love Ozzy as a manager and as a broadcaster. He's the best. But, you know, previous caller, you kind of brushed him off a little bit and said that maybe that last game in Boston is, you know, might, you know, put the mm-hmm. season downhill. And maybe that is a little dramatic, but I think one of the things that makes me, I get it, the game won 13 innings, but Will Venable has really pressed on this bullpen a ton to try to pull out every single game, and I get it, they're ahead of schedule, but I think that's going to really come back to bite them. And you said that you think this team is tougher than that. I've heard so much about the resolve of this team, but it's still August. You know, I mean, there's a lot of unproven players that have really don't know what they really are. Even Murakami, yes, he got off to a great start. He got hurt. He comes back. He hasn't been as good. But to say that you know a ton about this team, I think it's hard to know. You're three games over 500, and it's a really, really weak American League. Yes, they've had some really good moments where they, you know, beat two or three at the Rays, but they're bad on the road, and they really struggle against teams that are good. I mean, if you look at the record, we don't know. There's not a lot of track record. Miguel Vargas is starting to kind of cool off. Tristan Peters was a great field story all-star. He hasn't got a hit since the all-star game. So I don't know if we know that much about him to know that they're that tough. This could end that Venable's that great of a manager.
11: All right, two things. I'm going to leave you on so we could discuss it. I don't disagree with a lot of what you're saying, but I don't think that has to do specifically with that Red Sox loss. I think everything you say could be true despite that game. And as far as Venable and the bullpen, look, it's not his fault that went 13 innings. It's not, I mean, I guess yesterday was his fault, but it's not his fault that Noah Schultz is acting like a rookie a lot of the times and he's not going deep. It's not his fault that Chris Getz didn't get him an extra pitcher last Monday, which I just mentioned last segment. So I don't think you can blame Venable for bullpen related things when some of it's out of his hands. You go 13 innings, you know, that's not necessarily on the manager. Although the third base coach and Brady Montgomery said, you know, we could analyze that to death. You know, maybe that game shouldn't have gone 13. But what you say about a young team trying to win a division, debuting up to 15 players, trying to play good baseball for 6 months is all true. That's why it's as tight as it is, and there's no guarantee they're going to win it. But they've lasted this long in first place. I think they still have a great shot.
10: Yeah, I you know, obviously the Tigers are hanging around and they're, you know, they're, again, I mean, it's a very, very mediocre division. But
11: yeah.
10: I'm not pinpointing at all on the 13 run game or 13 inning game.
11: Yeah.
10: But I just think this year he's a lot of openers, and yes, I guess maybe he is trying to make up for a lack of Chris Getz's moves. And, you know, Davis Martin was a great, again, another feel good story for a half. You know, he's 29 years old and he's kind of is what his stats are, basically what they've been since he's been with the Sox, you know. And I just think that moving forward, you know, you just can't rely on 100%. You just don't know. And I think, I think you know that they're going to be in it because it's just a really bad division.
11: Yeah. Thanks for the call. I don't disagree with a lot of what you're saying. They don't have to beat the Red Sox to win this division or get to the playoffs. They just have to beat the teams behind them, not even in front of them, the teams behind them. And yeah, a lot of the stuff you say is true, but he is trying to manage all this while developing 13 players that made their debuts. Now they're not all up here now, but you know, that it just tells the story of the season. The fact that all these young players are just getting their feet wet. So yeah, there's openers and there's manipulations and pinch hitting early because these guys are not fully formed players and you're trying to get 6 good months out of them. I mean, it's an amazing Will Venable to me is the runaway winner. Now, Chad Tracy's going to give him a chance. I'm talking about manager of the year. Chad Tracy's going to give him a run for his money and might end up winning it. But to this date, until that Red Sox run, Will Venable was the runaway manager of the year for me in the American League. Now, Chad Tracy, like I said, That's a real contest now. It was Will Venables to lose and Tracy might just win it. But man, I think he's done a great job. He really has. All right. Let's take another break on White Sox Weekly. We are getting ever so close to the Ozzie Guillen jersey retirement ceremony. Stay with us. We will bring you most of it right here on ESPN 1000.
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7: 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Jesse Rogers back with you on White Sox Weekly. Inching closer to the Ozzie Guillen number 13 jersey retirement ceremony. We will bring you most of that during the pregame show. Len and DJ are standing by for the call of tonight's game. The Guardians and the White Sox coming up just after 6 o'clock. Let's go back to the phone lines. Ron is out there and wants to talk a little bit about the team right now. What's happening, Ron? You're on ESPN 1000.
8: Okay, Jesse. Ozzie's right. You are a Cubs fan. We know that. That's okay. Anyways, what I wanted to say is... The Sox don't have enough pitching, you know, to go all the way. I know Griskus just made a choice to not go after, give up more of his prospects. But, you know, with Castillo and, you know, Burke is the only one, and Martin looks like he's run out of gas. I love the Sox, but they just don't have the pitching, you know, to go all the way. And I disagree with that caller also who said that, you know, they're not good against good teams. They played good against, they beat the Rays. And the Yankees, they split at least at home. I know they had a tough time when they were in New York. But Boston, they just took the stuffing on them. They just kept coming back in that game. If you listen to that game, they kept coming back and coming back, the Sox. And they were relentless, Boston. I mean, anybody. I think Boston beat anybody that day. So I don't know. What do you think?
7: Yeah, no. Actually, that second part of your call is exactly right. They have played toe-to-toe with some of the best teams. Nobody's beating Boston these days, although the Red Sox are losing today. But in general, losing to the Red Sox should not kill your self-esteem. Right now, they're just a juggernaut. And the White Sox have absolutely held their own against better teams. And I do agree with you. I think it is a question. Should they have done more at the deadline? Should they have added one more? I think it's something we might be talking about for the final 7 weeks here. Maybe not. Maybe Luis Castillo will give them the length they've talked about, and Hagen Smith or Tanner McDougal will come up here and do some amazing things, and we will say they do have enough pitching. But I think it's something.

0: to at least keep an eye on, because I know they were thinking about it. Do we need one more? Do we need one more? All right, before we get to the pregame show, the official pregame show and the ceremony here, why don't we hear from Ozzie Guillen a little bit? He joined Len and DJ a while back, shortly after getting the news that his jersey number was going to get retired. And he just talked about his love affair with the city of Chicago and what this city means to him. Here's Ozzie
1: always, Guillen. Always. A lot of people say, why are you crazy? How you stay in Chicago with the weather? I love Chicago. And, you know, we move, everybody move. We live together here in the suburbs, and I have a great time here. The people, the respect is mutual. You know what I mean? Just something. My kids all grow up here. My grandkids are going to be Illinois, Chicago people. And this town for me is a lot. I mean, especially when you're coming from another country, you base in some places. So you can base any place you want. But in the end of the day, I appreciate what Chicago people, fans, north side, south side, east, whatever it is, the respect they have for me and the love they have for myself is mutual. You know what I mean? I love them a lot, and the respect they have and the love they have is just something you cannot take it with you. It's just special. You know what I mean? It's just the love I have from the people in the streets and the golf course, anywhere I go, it's mean to me a lot. That's one of the biggest reasons we stay here in Chicago.
0: You'll hear more from Ozzie Guillen during the ceremony, and I believe he's scheduled to join Len and DJ in the first inning, first or second inning, one early in the game. Just tune in. He'll be here early in the game with Len and DJ after the ceremony. Let me give you a little play-by-play before we wrap up White Sox Weekly. Ozzie has made his way onto the field. A lot of hugs from some of the people out there, along with some of the fans. He's been signing some autographs. They have a podium set up right in front of the White Sox dugout. There's six or seven seats up on that podium. Chuck Garfine's going to emcee the ceremony. And then there's a bunch of seats in front of the podium for some of the former players and teammates to sit at. I see Jerry Reinsdorf just sat down there. They have number 13 etched into the infield. They did that earlier during the show, actually, about an hour ago. They drew that in the infield, and number 13 right in the shortstop position where Ozzie manned for 13 seasons with the Chicago White Sox. Rookie of the Year in 85, World Series winning manager in 05, and now an iconic broadcaster. So it's like every 20 years, you know, we get a taste of Ozzie Guillen here. And one of the greats, and one of the great personalities to be around. So they're getting things set up. We will bring you most of that ceremony during the pregame show. I'm sure Len and DJ will be talking about it throughout the game. And again, they will have Ozzie Guillen in the booth early on in this game between the Cleveland Guardians and your Chicago White Sox, who are trying to snap their longest losing skid of the year. And if they do, we will give all the credit to Ozzie Guillen, because tonight is the night that this place is going to be feeling it. There's going to be a lot of energy in this building. And after that 13-inning loss and then in sort of another kind of different ugly loss yesterday, the Sox could probably use all the energy they could get. Good night's sleep helps as well after arriving at 3:30 in the morning yesterday morning before having to play last night, losing 8-2 to the Cleveland Guardians. Two newcomers, if you didn't hear about it. Tanner McDougal has been called up. He'll make his MLB debut when he gets in the game. And Hagan Smith, who was the number 5 overall pick in the 24 draft. I was at the draft when they made that pick. And he got called up as well. A couple fresh bullpen arms. And they will be number 14 and 15 players to make their MLB debuts on the White Sox this year. 13 is the most by any team. 13 is already the most by any team this season. The last time a playoff team had 13 or more players make their MLB debuts was in 2022. The Guardians and the Cardinals both did it. But again, the Sox are going to get up to 15 when they both get in. 13 is the most for the White Sox since 2000. It ties actually the most. 2024, they had 15 or 13 debut, I should say. But that was a 41-121 team. This team's 59-56, and they're going to debut 15 new players. And so when they get to 14 and 15, it'll be the most since 2000. That's a lot of newcomers and a lot of contributions from them to get them and keep them in first place. Pretty cool. Pretty cool by the White Sox. So, yeah, everyone

taken their seats. They're going to start this ceremony momentarily. We're going to start the official pregame show. I've got your pre and postgame for you as Jeff Meller is off for a couple more days. And it should be a really, really fun night as Chuck Garfine's going to take the mic. He joined me early in the show. I see A.J. Przinski out there. I see some of the other guys getting ready to take their seats. Paul Canerico's here, Harold Baines, some of the iconics who already have their numbers retired. Ozzie Guillen is going to be joining that list shortly. Let's go through it again. Nelly Fox, number two. Harold Baines, number three. Luke Appling, number four. So if you want two, three, or four, no go if you're a White Sox, a potential White Sox player someday. Minnie Minoso's number nine is retired. Luis Aparicio, number 11. Paul Konerko's number 14. Ted Lyons, number 16. Billy Pierce, number 19. Frank Thomas, number 35. Mark Burley, the most recent one, number 56. Carlton Fisk, number 72. And, of course, Jackie Robinson is retired across Major League Baseball, number 42. And today, tonight, Ozzie Guillen's number 13 will be retired as well. That's going to about do it for me for White Sox Weekly. Hope you enjoyed the 2 hours. It flew by. It really did. We've got the official White Sox pregame show coming up, and within that show, you will hear most of the jersey retirement ceremony. Thanks to Jake Littman and Brendan Riley for producing White Sox Weekly. Stay tuned. It's going to be a fun, fun night here at the Rate, starting with the ceremony in just a few moments. You've been listening to White Sox Weekly on ESPN 1000.